Oh yeah, man, there's music of Harmonia. Harmonia was a super group, that's what they called them. Now, it's sort of ironic to call them a super group. It is music of Michael Roter from the band Noi, and Dieter Möbius and Hans Rodelius from the band Cluster. And yes, they were beloved by a relatively small group of people, but were they super? I mean, I don't really think so. There were plenty of super groups from that era, but I don't really believe that Harmonia was one of them. What they were was beloved by other musicians. They were doing things that were new, things that were revolutionary. So people like David Bowie, people like Brian Eno, they had their ears open and they were like, I don't know what is going on over there in Germany, but I'm loving it. So anyway, these three guys coming from unsuccessful groups formed Harmonia. They did two albums. Well, guess what? Neither of them were big hits either. So Dieter Möbius, Hans Rodelius continued with Cluster. Michael Roter went on and did a bunch of solo recordings, and all of them, in the big picture, in their own way, famous, well-known, probably made a living. But a supergroup, I don't know. Supergroup of Cosmisch music. Like I was talking about Faust back in the opening. Faust is one of the definitive bands of that era. Some of us call it krautrock, but one of the other definitive bands was Harmonia. So a couple of years ago, they did a remix of their debut, which was called Music von Harmonia. Before that, the duo of Gunn and Trzezinski, Steve Gunn, the great guitar player, Steve Gunn, along with the drummer Trzezinski off the Soundkeeper release, and a tune called Distance. Faust was a huge influence on the industrial music underground, and one of the bands from that underground was the band 23 Skidoo. Recently, their Seven Songs record was reissued. We heard Tearing Up the Plans, Part 1, and we started out with music by pedal steel player Mike Cooper, cornet and trumpeter Pierre Bastien, and trumpeter Mark Cunningham off the Stochastic Parrot release. And Pernambuco is the name of that tune. So wow, man. So hey, thanks for being here for hour number one of In My Room. Stick around, more In My Room coming up after this.

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0: Well, it's just sort of...
1: Hello, Dad.
0: Susan? Guys, I think it's about time to get in the car and maybe see some green things.
1: What are these green things you speak of?
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4: We are committed to creating a safe space for all listeners here at Late Night Emo, meaning we will never play music by known abusers, racists, misogynists, transphobes, homophobes, etc. All right, so tonight we are doing another transitions show. This is the third one that we've done. We're just really big fans of On releases when, you know, all the songs kind of blend together. So we have some great examples of that tonight. And the first is from the new God's Hate EP, Won't Be Disgraced. And the first song is I Am the Cure, and the second is Warriors Will Reign.
5: Maybe that's why I'm here. I'm constantly looking for some kind of answer.
6: Ultimately, you never get there, and you never really do figure it out, and you never really get the answer, and are you ever really fulfilled?
5: No, I'm a man. You're not the cure.

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But you make your own family. The people in history who we collectively remember are like 0.0001% of the population. So my answer is, I really don't worry about that. I hope my friends and family think I'm a good guy.

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1: And up next, you're going to hear the beautiful transition between Burn After Reading by Initiate and Delusions, also by Initiate, off of With Love, With Rage.

0: I'm just calling to say hi to you. Are you okay? I hope you're okay. Always take care and stay away of trouble, okay? I love you. Bye.
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2: 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And we are playing songs that have really great transitions between them. So up next, we have three songs by Nine Inch Nails from The Fragile. And the first is The Frail, and then The Wretched, and then We're In This Together.

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0: You just heard Come Back for More and Harder on You by Turnstile off of Move Through Me.
1: And you're listening to our transition show here tonight on Late Night Emo. We've done a few of these. We just really love it when the songs kind of go together. And we have three that go together up next. And they're, of course, by Slater. Who else? The first one is What Is It Like to Be Liked? And then Prayer, and then Brittany Murphy. And these are all from her album Worst Girl in America.

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1: And up next, we have two songs by Bike Routes, starting with Rush of Energy and then Nebraska, and those are both off of Rush of Energy.

0: You just heard three songs by the Decemberists off of Hazards of Love, starting with Prelude, and then, this is a long one, bear with me, y'all, The Hazards of Love 1, The Prettiest Whistles Won't Wrestle, The Thistle's Undone.
1: Wow, that was good.
0: The Power Scene. That was good. Like, not to flex, but I nailed that.
1: I would have done much worse, so I'm glad that you said it. Those tongue twisters are hard sometimes. I don't know.
0: They really are.
1: I don't know who names these things. Well, it's the Decemberists, but, like, why? One band that gets me every time is Home, Like No Place There Is. That oh, my God. That one gets me every time.
0: The Hotel Year, I Love You, I Cannot. And I love that album. And I still get it wrong every time.
1: I don't even know if I said it right, but it's fine.
0: I don't think you did.
1: I don't care. Sorry. I knew what you Sorry, were talking Hotel Year.
0: About, and that's what matters.
1: That's true. That is true. But up next, we have our last four, and it's most of, well, not most, but it's almost half of the new Koyo album. They just all go together really well, and we had to cut one, so that shows you. But yeah, it's the new Koyo album, Barely Here, and it's Oxidize, then What I'm Worth, Pace and Loiter, and Irreversible. So we hope you enjoy these last ones, and thank you for listening to Late Night Emo.

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3: 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If so, why? But if you are, you should listen to my show, Aloe Vera, which is on the 1st, 3rd, and 5th Tuesday of every single month from 1 to 2 a.m. with me, your host, DJ Kinga. It's a great time. We play awesome and wonderful music, at least to my standards, to soothe those daily burns. We have guests. They're not famous, but they're certainly willing to stay up late, and if that's not good enough, I don't know what will be. Thanks so much, and I hope to see you there.

0: Hi, this is The Attitude with Arnie Arneson and producers Dave Scott and Stephanie Collins. You know the drill. If it is Friday, it must be Texas, and we tape Texas on Thursday morning. So today is actually October 1st, and I turned 73 today, everyone. So I decided that I would go to my computer and I would post something on my Facebook page. And then as I was reading it, and I thought, you know, I think I'm going to share it with my radio audience. Lucky you. So here's what I posted with a couple of pictures, but more importantly, listen to my words. On October 1st, 73 years ago, I was born. My father chose Maimonides Hospital, a Jewish hospital in Brooklyn, because although my mother was Catholic, he wanted to make sure if there were any complications in the delivery, they would respect his decision to pick my mother over me, parentheses, something that would not happen in a Catholic hospital, close paren. As he reminded me years later, I knew and loved your mother. We had never met. Well, after 30 hours of difficult labor, I arrived. My head came to a point and was black and blue, and my poor Norwegian grandmother was heard screaming in the hallway, "Oh my God, she's retarded! Oh my God, she's retarded!" The doctor assured her I was not, but that the delivery was a bitch. Today, I look back on my life. It's been a lot like my delivery. Challenging, always pushing, arriving far from perfect, but I survived to get beyond a loveless marriage. In 2000, connected with the only man who cherished me, have two daughters that have found their own way and made a life that wasn't dictated by me, but by their choices. Became immersed in politics to run for governor and Congress, found my passion and my voice on the radio, and now live in a home that feels more like a fairy tale, given the places I have lived, that had me falling through the floor in the kitchen, soap freezing on the bathtub sill, cockroaches and urine-soaked rugs in the hallway of my two-room apartment after I fled my husband, and the attic that belonged to my dear friend Mary Lou Sayer that served as a temporary living space until I agreed to live with Marty after only really knowing him for 2 weeks. And so began the love story of my life, the best risk I ever took. My life has been a movie, one I could never have imagined writing, but it speaks to possibility, surviving failure, working hard to never sell out, and finding beauty from things folks have tossed and I have chosen to rescue. You know, I think I'm the richest woman I know. The photos you see at Facebook are of my two girls, my best friend, Mary Lou, Marty, my spouse hugging Mary Lou, who was a bridesmaid at my wedding at the age of 81. And the Band-Aid on her forehead is proof that she had just fallen off the roof of her Kubota attempting to change a light bulb. We were, are, both survivors, and we both loved Marty. And as I reminded him when I said, I do, that he had entered into a menage a trois, me, Marty, and Mary Lou. That, everyone, is my life in a nutshell. And yes, I am a bit of a nut. I will admit that. But this was the real thing I'm going to read, and please forgive me. But I want to just start with this. They did an interview with Abdu al-Sayed in the New York Times. And it's with Ezra Klein. But I'm just going to read you the last couple of sentences. And if you haven't read the whole interview, please, I beg you to do it. Listen to how he ends. We talk a lot about truth to power, but I think it's actually a lot harder to speak truth to pain. I say that as someone who went to medical school, realizing that in a lot of our politics right now, we've got to get a lot better at speaking truth to pain if we're going to get through some of the challenges that we have. And then Ezra goes, what does truth to pain mean? And then Abdul answers, it's one thing to look power in the eye and say, you're wrong about this. But there's a way in which pain is very difficult to reason with. Because when somebody is in their pain, they're in their trauma. They see that pain, and they may not see what's causing it. I remember just very explicitly being in a trauma ward with a gunshot wound patient and watching this big guy with his hand on his gunshot wound. All the folks are trying to pull his hand off his pain, that point of his gunshot wound, this clear vulnerability. And this emergency room doctor had the presence of mind to be like, everyone, stop. And she looks him in the eyes and she's like, I get that really hurts. And I am so sorry that you're here. You don't want to be here. We don't want you to be here. But if you don't let us fix this, you are going to die. So I'm going to take your hand and I'm going to move it off, okay? Because I need to get there so that you can live. Oh God, I'm crying. She was speaking truth to pain. He understands he's at the hospital. He understands he needs care, but he also doesn't want anyone to touch the wound, which is a natural thing. And I think it's a really great metaphor for how we think about a lot of these challenges we talked about today. He's a great human being. He's a great candidate. I hope they have the presence of mind to be able to vote for him. So if it is Friday, it must be Texas. We're going to have a conversation with Matt Engel. Matt is a veteran Democratic strategist and the founder and director of the Lone Star Project, a political research, analysis, and strategic communications organization focused on Texas. Oh, my God, Matt. Everyone's talking about Texas. And I mean, it's Donald Trump is coming back. Even though Paxton is really doesn't really want him because he admitted that last time he was here, their numbers plummeted. Me, I want Donald Trump everywhere. Put out those PSAs. Maybe I'm willing to pay for them. This is an amazing time when the most toxic human being on the planet is actually the head of the Republican Party. And guess what? He keeps thinking that if his name were on the ballot, they'd all be winning. Maybe not. Let me welcome you to the program. And let's talk a little bit about what's happening, because he is on October 1st showing up in Texas again. And I'm sure he'll be welcome with open arms. Maybe not. Anyway, thank you for joining me.
1: Well, thank you, Arnie, and happy birthday.
0: Thank you.
1: A moving story, and I really appreciate hearing that this morning. It is fascinating in Texas. Politics are always fascinating in Texas, but they're really more hopeful than we've seen in a long time. I'm thrilled that Donald Trump is coming to Texas again. I'll go in half on paying for his trip if we need to do that, because I want to make sure he makes it here. And we have a bonus that J.D. Vance is here too.
0: A twofer. Oh my goodness.
1: The only one, ironically, telling the truth about this is somebody who has a really hard time telling the truth, and that's Ken Paxton, who has been willing to say out loud that Donald Trump is hurting them and that his trip into Texas for that convention hurt them more than it helped him. And Paxton knows that better than anybody else. In fact, they tried to hide him there. He spoke at 5 o'clock in the afternoon while everybody's in traffic. They hit him like a drunk uncle. But we're really in a zone now where it's really moved beyond James Tallarico having a chance to win. James has a real chance to win. Nothing's assured. These are going to be close races. But also Greg Abbott, our governor, he also is sweating his race. Gina Hinojosa, who is our candidate, and if people haven't paid attention to her, please do. She's running dollar for dollar the best campaign in Texas. And the question is whether she'll have enough dollars. And Greg Abbott knows it. He was recorded telling his supporters that he's in a toss-up race. That's an extraordinary concession for Greg Abbott. He's never conceded that he the possibility of losing, and he certainly is there now, and that's going to work all the way down the ballot. I think that Republicans are going to underperform in those congressional districts. I don't know if it's going to be so much of a dummy mander that we pick up more seats than we had, but we may actually, though, of the five Republican seats that they drew, we will win at least three, and we could win four of them. They really smacked a hornet's nest in Texas. They've got people who are more active and more engaged than we have had in many cycles, and hopefully it'll be enough to get us across the finish line.
0: So I'm looking at a headline. Karl Rove says Republican Party is being taken over by Nazis. Let me repeat that. Karl Rove says Republican Party is being taken over by Nazis. Here's the subtitle. The Bush-era GOP political operative also said Republicans would be winning the battle for Texas U.S. Senate seat if John Cornyn was the nominee. I mean, it is just so shocking that everybody is, I mean, how they're bailing is fascinating, too. I mean, again, you've got Donald Trump basically genuflecting to the AI industry, basically saying, I don't want to regulate them, let them self-regulate. And then you've got the governor of Texas who initially welcomed AI and now is like, oh, we're going to have a moratorium, maybe not. It is so amazing how they have to shift almost every position they took just 6 months ago, Matt, because, you know, 6 months ago, they still felt that they were safe. They are so not safe with everything, with the economy, with AI, with the climate crisis, with the Hispanic vote, with immigration, Matt. Think about it. Immigration was defined by the governor of Texas, and now even the immigration story is hurting Texans. Why? Because initially a lot of people, including Hispanics, were concerned about the border. Now what they suddenly realize is that everyone that is swarthy with a Hispanic accent, they are now the border, and they are now being stopped. So it wasn't just about the undocumented coming across the border. It was now a war on the other. And we know in Texas, there are now more others than there are white Texans.
1: Well, make no mistake, though, it's not about humanitarian concerns. No. None of the Republicans have suddenly found a heart. What they realize is that they have just taken an economic axe to Hispanic small businesses and construction companies and the ability for individuals to make a living. It's their families that are under assault, who can't go outside without fear of being run off the road, and in the case in Austin, shot in the back. And so that's a real visceral a problem that they have in the Hispanic community. And it is, again, pushing Hispanic vote to Democrats, frankly, more than Democrats are earning that vote. It's a matter of Hispanics seeing the open hostility to them as a culture in Texas. And also, you know, don't shed any tears for Karl Rove. Karl Rove ushered the Nazis into their party. Keep in mind that it was Karl Rove and George W. Bush who appointed Samuel Alito and John Roberts. And their father appointed Clarence Thomas. The shredding of our Constitution was their handiwork. They had no problem in completing their coalition by bringing in the most divisive and mean-spirited elements in our culture into their party. And now that that monster has taken over them, their party, then now they're crying foul. I don't let Karl Rove or George W. Bush off the hook a bit.
0: Wow, you need to write the op-ed. You need to remind us of that, okay? Because you're absolutely right. Because now the most powerful element in our society is not Donald Trump, but the unelected men and women, on the Supreme Court. They ignore the Constitution. They ignore the laws. They make a decision about what cases they're going to pick. And then they make these decisions, what they call the shadow docket, and they make them clandestinely. They're even afraid to show you their homework. I mean, what does that tell you, Matt? It's just absolutely incredible. I want to go back to the Hispanic vote because I want your analysis here. We know that Donald Trump did more than any other Republican had ever done with the Hispanic vote, especially in Texas. We saw about, I think, 60% of the Hispanic vote went for Donald Trump. Well, now my understanding is that when you poll the Hispanic vote in Texas, about over 64% of them are disappointed and are angry at Donald Trump because he didn't deliver on any of his promises. Now, I understand that they were willing to sort of check the box. My question is, with their frustration, their fear, and their anger, will they check the box of a Democrat or will they stay home?
1: Actually, I think what you're going to see is two things going on. First of all, that 55 to 60% that Donald Trump got in 2024 was product of some Hispanics who had supported Democrats being willing to support Republicans, but it was also a product of low turnout. Mm-hmm. You actually had low Hispanic turnout in 2024. And as a result of that, the raw number of votes that he got in 2024 wasn't that much more than he got in 2020. It was just a higher percentage of a lower turnout.
0: Got
1: I
0: it.
1: Think, in fact, the opposite is going to happen in 2026. I think now you do have some motivation of some Hispanics who stayed home. They were a little, they didn't think Democrats were doing enough for them. They weren't as worried about Trump as they should have been. Now there is not just worry, there's anger and a real sense of a need to protect their community and their family and their way of life. Don't underestimate the fact that they are struggling economically in a way beyond Texans otherwise, because they literally can't go to work, or they literally can't get the people to come in and work in their small businesses if they run a construction company, things like that. And it's not that, that they don't have the undocumented immigrants to work for them. It's people who are Texas citizens who are afraid to go to a work site and have to deal with ICE, which are going to detain them and maybe hold them for days or weeks.
0: But the Supreme Court gave them permission to do that. Okay,
1: absolutely.
0: The Supreme Court basically said that you can profile, you know, and the problem is that think about it. You have a swarthy complexion, you have a tattoo, you're working in construction, you're in a parking lot at Home Depot, which I am in the parking lot all the time at Home Depot. I don't fear that. They do. And you made a really interesting point, because we think about, you know, faith, family, and work. That really is the three-legged stool. They can't work, and now their families are in fear. And to be honest with you, I think in some ways it's also challenging their faith, because what do they believe? All right. And if they believe, as you know, a good Catholic, you know, follower of Christ believes, is that you do care for the other. And suddenly they realize they're the other that are being targeted. It must be so challenging at this moment. And I think if they really do believe in family, they actually have an obligation to vote, because their families are being targeted, Matt, their families.
1: And they're the most qualified of voters in much of Texas. In South Texas, you have Hispanic families there whose roots to Texas go back far beyond any of the Anglos that are there. They've lived in Texas for generations and generations and generations. And so the question of their eligibility is not there at all. And so it's a matter of making sure that they have a stake in this. And one of the things that's most helpful is, with these races being competitive all the way through the end, is people believe they have a chance to win, that actually their vote will make a difference. One of the biggest problems that Democrats have had in Texas in recent years is, by this time in most election cycles, the assumption is that our statewide candidates are just going to lose. And nothing suppresses vote more than the certainty of losing.
0: Mm-hmm. Yeah, no, it is shocking. But the story that I'm hearing now, we've been covering the story for weeks, and then to hear it on MS Now, I start laughing. All of a sudden, everyone is talking about what? Tarrant County. Tarrant County. Now, just refresh my audience's recollection, because it is just so funny to suddenly hear everybody on the national news talking about Tarrant County and going, have you been listening to my radio show, honey? So remind us, what is going on in Tarrant County? Because this really does, I think, speak to the political moment.
1: Well, as you know, that you and I have been talking about Tarrant County for years now.
0: Yes.
1: And it is gratifying that the rest of the world's figuring out that Tarrant County, which is where Fort Worth, Texas is, it is the third largest county in Texas. It's got 2.1 million people. I'm sure certainly more than that now, because it's growing every day. It's a majority-minority county, but it's the last county that typically goes for Republicans down ballot. We barely won a plurality in a couple of races, Beto O'Rourke in 2018 and Biden in 20. But there's always been the potential there for it to move. And it is really the epicenter of the extreme right-wing white nationalist movement in Texas. It's where the billionaires run an organization called True Texas Project that literally holds seminars on white nationalism and on what the white replacement theory. And they proudly cite that the Southern Christian Poverty Law Center designated them as an anti-government hate group. They literally brag about that. the Tarrant County judge is a guy named Tim O'Hare, who calling card when he ran the first time was to say that if you're a Republican elected official, you haven't been called a racist, then you haven't been doing a thing.
0: Oh, my God. Well, let me just read you. Just this is from the Houston Chronicle from this morning. Ready for this? And the title is, I love the title, "The Right Can't Stop Texas from Changing. Tarrant County Shows What Happens When It Tries." But listen to this, because this mirrors exactly what you just said, Matt. Listen to this. It begins this way. Fort Worth. Republican state Senate candidate Lee Wamsgossen, whatever her name is, once described herself as, quote, ultra MAGA. But in August, remember this, she deleted the words Republican and Trump endorsed from her campaign signs. The once bright red color is now, guess what? She's now dark blue. Wait a minute, blue is my color, honey. Anyway, Wamsgossen, whatever her name is, made her name as political director for Patriot Mobile, a Christian nationalist wireless provider that backed fundamentalists in school board elections. She was once considered a shoo-in on the party's conservative fringe, where Fort Worth politicians have traditionally done well. Well, folks, not anymore. Oh, my God, as you were describing Fort Worth and Tarrant County, I'm reading these two sentences going, she took his name off. She changed the color of her signs. I mean, Matt, I've never seen anyone run away so fast, but they do it across the board on every level, and that's Tarrant County.
1: Well, and fortunately, she's been so obvious about it. And again, because she carried that MAGA banner so prominently, she's being called out on in ways that others aren't. And Wamsgossen is a particularly interesting person because she's kind of typical of what's happened in a lot of suburban Texas. She's not even a Texan. She's somebody who came to Texas from Colorado as a political operative. Mm-hmm. She came in as a right-wing political operative and then kind of made her bones as a political person doing the worst work for this extremist group. I talked about True Texas Project. She was a consultant for that group, not just for Patriot Mobile. But now, again, she's trying to make herself, you know, a centrist, you know, plain spoken person. Well, it's not working. That's a district that has been a 14 point advantage for Republicans. I believe that our candidate, Taylor Rimmett, still going to hold that district. He won it in a special election. He's got to get 50,000 more votes in the general election in order to hold it. I think he's going to do that. I wasn't so sure about that 3 months ago.
0: Well, you know, I given the opening sentences in that story at the Houston Chronicle, I would turn that into an ad. Okay, from before and then her signs now, and then say it's not just her, folks. it's like because it really does speak to the moment. But then there's a fascinating story too, and I don't know if you can comment on it, but I saw something at the Texas Tribune and I almost realized they look at senior citizens at a reliable vote. Okay, they know they show up, they know they vote. Well, just before the election, listen to this headline: Texas seniors are getting a huge property tax break. Everyone else is picking up the tab. And it turns out that what they've decided to do is give people over the age of 60 or 65 some significant relief on what? On their school property taxes. Okay? So they are and some people have seen their school property taxes, Matt, go down to zero. Now that sounds pretty remarkable, except what does that do? It shifts the entire burden to everyone under the age of 65 who is looking for a job, who needs to educate their kids, who can't afford their housing. So it's a shift and shaft. But isn't it interesting the timing of this? And look what they target, the school property tax to people over the age of 65. In a way, I hate this story because it not only divides people, but it doesn't fix the system. In so many ways, it undermines not only public education, but the whole concept of property taxes.
1: Well, and it disinvests. It disinvests senior citizens in the next generation. I mean, there is a desperate need for funding in our public schools. Republicans are starving the public schools. And while they're doing that, they're taking – millions of dollars. They took $1 billion to move it into private school vouchers. And so this is really an assault on the public schools. They're intentionally starving them. The other thing to remember, though, is that every senior who rents, they don't get the advantage of this. They still pay property taxes through their rent at the same amount. And also keep in mind that in Texas, there's no income tax. And so people pay a large state sales tax too. There's no break for senior citizens on the sales tax. And so there's no real favors being done here for senior citizens. It's more rhetorical. And again, helping the vote that they had anyway, in terms of, and the way property taxes are geared in Texas. Anyway, the way appraisals are done, if you own a high value property, 700,000 plus property, then and they freeze the appraisal, well, it's accelerating in its value much more than a home that's, it's the 300 to 500 range. They have to pull the same revenue every year anyway, so they just shift the burden down. And so the biggest scam in Texas is what they do to middle class homeowners. And gouging them to favor more high-priced homeowners.
0: Thank you. It's called a scam, everyone. It's not property taxes. It's a scam. If it is Friday, it must be Texas. We just had a conversation with Matt Engel. He's a veteran Democratic strategist, founder and director of the Lone Star Project, a political research, analysis, and strategic communications organization focused on Texas. I hope that Donald Trump shows up in New Hampshire. I'm so jealous of the fact that he's coming to you so often. But anyway, Matt, enjoy it. Take out the popcorn. It's going to be interesting. Thank you so much for
1: All right.
0: spending
1: Thank
0: time.
1: you, Arnie, and happy
0: All right.
1: birthday.
0: Yeah, thank you. Take care.
1: Bye.
0: This, everyone, it's a Friday edition of The Attitude. Stick around, folks. We'll be right back.

0: Welcome back to part two of the Friday issue of The Attitude with Arnie Arneson and producers Dave Scott and Stephanie Collins, continuing to record on Thursday morning. If it is Friday, it must be Bill Curry. Bill Curry is an American lawyer and politician. He's been a two-time Democratic nominee for governor of Connecticut and a White House advisor in the administration of Bill Clinton. He's written for many news outlets and is a regular on Connecticut Public Radio. Welcome back, Bill.
1: Great to be with you. Thank you.
0: You're welcome. Jamie Rowan is a professor of legal studies at the University of Massachusetts in Amherst, founding director of the UMass Center for Justice, Law, and Society. Dr. Rowan received her JD from Berkeley School of Law in 2009 and a PhD from the Jurisprudence and Social Policy Program at Berkeley School of Law and a doctoral fellow at the American Bar Association. I love the fact that you actually were teaching at one point in time at the University of Toronto.
2: Yeah.
0: So I love Toronto, just to let you know. So I asked both of them what they would like to talk about, and I do need to share Bill's immediate response. He said, well, you know, I think I want to talk about Jack Smith, about the election, and about the continuing death of the planet. and it's like, it was like it just rolled off your lips, Bill. And that is the thing that is just making me crazy. It's the amount of devastation from the climate crisis. And in some ways, it's become like wallpaper. It's like we don't talk about it. We ignore it. Even if it's happening, we almost accept it. And I am just terrified by that. But I just thought it was ironic that you would say, and the continuing death of the planet, because that's exactly how I feel. And then, of course, Jamie, you wanted to talk about the Latino vote, which we did talk about, by the way, with our first guest. But we can absolutely continue to do that. And, of course, what's happening at the Department of Defense, or in this case, the Department of War. But I'm going to start with you, Bill. Jack Smith, you know, I think to a large extent, I would like to see Jack Smith appear more often in the U.S. Senate the way I want to see Donald Trump appear more often in every state in the country. OK, I think they do volumes as a split screen about the difference between competence, being articulate, being focused and being responsive. And then some person who is just, I mean, I'm not sure what planet he belongs on, but the stories he tells don't mirror people's lives in any way, shape, or form. I don't have to call him a liar. He basically is exhibiting the definition of a lie. So, Bill, you want to talk about Jack real quick?
1: Well, you still have to call out all the lies.
0: Oh, of course, of course.
1: We're never relieved of that duty, unfortunately,
0: right.
1: As tedious and repetitive as it has become. You know, I watched as much of it as I could bear. And of course, the clips of the most farcical moments were replayed over and over on cable television. But I you know, it's just one more example of absolute blatant fascism.
0: Yeah.
1: It's just a kangaroo court based on no evidence in which they bring in an obviously honest public servant.
0: Yes.
1: And accused, make all these accusations based on nothing. And of course, the whole thing, there was nothing at the foundation of it. If he had been at a basketball game in Atlanta, that would show no connection to whatever was going on in the prosecution there. It meant nothing. They were accusing him of lying about nothing.
0: Yeah.
1: And then using the most awful, vicious epithets based on nothing. And you see Cruz and Kennedy and Grassley running the show, as well as this moron Schmidt from Missouri, and all they're there to do is to slander someone.
0: Yeah.
1: And they know what they're doing is wrong. As anybody who's been online, by the way, in the last 5 years know, and encountered someone from the right, when they are corrected, they say nothing. If anything, they double down or they simply move on. And you can see all that happening. But the apps, it was just heartbreaking. It was a heartbreaking thing to watch. So where's the silver lining? Okay. The silver lining, I was reminded of. When Ken Paxton was caught on tape telling Republican donors that Trump's midterm convention in Texas drove down the numbers of all Republicans, watching and thinking that Schmidt and Kennedy and Grassley and Cruz all thought that bringing Jack Smith out, their moral, intellectual, and professional superior, who happened to be telling the truth while they were engaging in the clumsiest and most transparent lies was a good idea. I'll just finish up. Trump's been on a psychotic break now for most of his second term, and it seems like his entire party's joined him. And there really is a kind of Republican departure from reality. And so, you know, we see whether it's AI, climate change, or democracy, the three great fights of the moment, they're on the wrong side. They're fighting for unregulated AI. They're fighting for a fossil fuel hegemony, and they're fighting for fascism. And they're all in on it. One entire political party. It's not just Trump. I said one more thing, and I'll give it up. It just in a New Republic article you sent, recounted all the fascist policies that people still agree with Trump on. Yeah. And there's a lot of that. I thought each one of those was slightly overdrawn, but there are a ton of progressive policies where they're not. Yeah. And the progressive policies are the ones that matter. They're not with them on corruption. They're not with them on health care. I could go on and on. And so we just have, we have all the weapons, you know, mm-hmm. and the truth is so much on our side. If we just use it and stand up for it, we're going to be fine.
0: So, Jamie, I you want to also talk about what's happening with the attack on the judges in Minnesota, because, again, we have a situation here where I think there's a level of vulnerability by everyone. But I do want to mention something about Schmidt. Schmidt was the former attorney general of Missouri. Yeah. That was his job, Jamie. So as I'm thinking about what he was before and how he behaved during that hearing, it's even worse than I could have imagined. But more importantly, not only did he not apologize, but they ran his comments on Fox without the faceplant. So wow. You think that what he did was an effective gotcha, was an effective gotcha. So the real truth about this, which literally happens seconds later, you know, never actually gets revealed to so much of the base that Jack, even though he did a remarkable job and they were embarrassing beyond belief, look what Fox did. You know, that to me was, I think, one of the most shocking things, was to know his prior job and to know what Fox had done, which was amazing. Anyway, let's talk a little, but you wanted to also...
2: Well, the reason, I want to talk about it because I think I think this idea of incompetence versus competence is a really good theme. And Schmidt's an interesting one to get a basic fact wrong, to contribute to a conspiracy theory about where Jack Smith might have been. And, you know, you need to be really careful when you make accusations in a public forum where you have fact checkers. But what I want to say is that people may not realize that the Department of Justice is investigating judges in Minnesota now who may have spoken to the New York Times. And one of the reasons that the Department of Justice is doing that is it wants those Minnesota judges to recuse themselves in cases involving the Department of Homeland Security. Exactly. What are the cases involving the Department of Homeland Security? These are cases where immigrants are being unlawfully detained and they're challenging their detention. What really strikes me about this is when I talk about how Trump is using all the levers of power he has to implement his agenda, this is a new one that we haven't seen before in terms of targeting judges with trumped up accusations to slow down the judicial system that we need right now to check their authority. There are 3.5 million cases that are sitting in immigration courts that haven't been decided. And when people are out of status because their case hasn't been decided, they're liable for deportation. We have Dreamers. Trump attempted to remove legal protections for them back when he first came into office. That failed. And he hasn't tried to remove protections since, but that doesn't mean they're safe. Instead, delays in processing their applications every 2 years they have to reapply are now at an average of 70 days with up to 6 months of waiting. And if you are out of status, you can be detained and deported and you can't work. And so when people think about government and why people want government, they want government to work for them. And Trump is deliberately making government not work for the people that he doesn't like, which is the reason this idea of the dual state, which is what was happening in Nazi Germany. Some people had law that applied to them and other people had a different law that applied to them. And watching this in action, understanding how this is being operationalized is really important.
0: But then again, when you think about what those judges were talking to the New York Times about, was that they were overwhelmed. They were overworked. They didn't have time. That they couldn't, I mean, and if he wants them to recuse themselves, Jamie, who's left? Who's left? There'll be one judge. There'll be one judge in that entire district to be able to do this. I mean, so again, Donald Trump wants government to fail at every level. You know, whether it's the federal agencies that you were talking about before he came on the air, whether it's what he's doing now with attacking the judges, he wants them to fail. Why does he want them to fail, Bill? Because where is everybody going? They're going to the courts. Okay? So now what he has, and he has the Supreme Court in his pocket, but he doesn't have all the rest of the bench. And this is his attempt to make sure that he cleans house. He doesn't just want the top of the ticket. He wants to make sure all the judges now live in fear of actually doing their job. That's what this is about, Bill.
1: He has the Supreme Court mostly in his pocket. There are three of the six Republicans are still worried that they don't want to get caught looking like fascists, that there's some piece of our constitutional framework that they want to be perceived to continue to be appended to. And I swear, and John Roberts, I really do think, thinks that way. I mean, he thinks in sort of political strategy terms about the decisions he makes from the Obama days to today. And that sort of held out. Of course, if we don't win the Senate and we don't win the presidency, you know, the courts, which are the principal legislative branch of government, for the last 20 years.
0: Okay? Yes.
1: The judiciary is the legislative branch in the America we now live in. And the main reason for that, we should never forget, is not just partisan polarization or culture wars. It is that the United States Congress has been bought by corporate interests. And it doesn't mean that it tips elections to one party or the other so much as it means that both parties are mortgaged to the status quo and thus to the past. So we've stopped. They went home yesterday from Washington without lifting a finger on AI.
0: Yeah.
1: And we're reading now, I don't know, a dozen stories of AI agents disobeying their directives. We already know that this has the effective equivalent of independent consciousness and agency, whether it really has it or not.
0: Our
1: president's on the wrong side, completely on the wrong side. He wants these hybrid fascist libertarian tech bros in their cabal to run all of this on our behalf. Boy, that sounds like a great idea, huh? And then the Congress is on no side. The Congress is simply frozen. And so it reminds me, there are two things Democrats have to do to restore this country onto a salvageable path. One is defeat the Republicans, and two is to divorce their major corporate donors and begin to act themselves as independent agents.
0: Wow. So, Jamie, I saw something from Hegseth the other day, and I posted it on Facebook. So Hegseth said, quote, "Today, at my direction, we are announcing the creation of Autonomous Warfare Command, or Auto Warcom." And I went, auto war? What the F? I mean, I read this sentence and I'm like, what's going on? But when you read that sentence and then you begin to realize that the Pentagon is tapping Elon Musk and Palmer Luckey to help decide what the military should do next. And then you listen to what Bill just said. The stories that have come out about AI now going beyond what they've been told to do things that were clearly not in the direction in which people envisioned. So take AI out of control and then give AI basically the Pentagon and the defense budget and have Elon Musk make decisions about our future military. I mean, you couldn't imagine a greater nightmare. You couldn't imagine it.
2: It is not new. In 2012, a coalition of organizations around the world organized to stop what they call autonomous weapons. It has basically been dubbed the Ban Killer Robots campaign, and they have been pushing for a treaty at the UN since 2012.
0: Wow.
2: Formal organization.

0: on humans. And so we need to look at the history of this campaign and why there have been efforts at the United Nations to block this and resolutions to block it, even if there hasn't been an international treaty. The United States and other global military powers like Russia and Israel, and they don't like it because they don't want to be restricted in what they can do. But most other countries have been like, yeah, we're not into this killer robot thing. And when you listen to Hegseth, I actually listened to the words. I listened to you listen to him and I just keep thinking, I'm like, this man is a Fox News broadcaster with almost no combat experience. What is this man doing except performing on stage, bro? And so now he gets his bro with a tech bro, Elon Musk, who basically tried to ruin American government through Doge. And they're going to fire 20% of the generals in the military as they're going to develop this new system where they would actually need people with expertise. It's a nightmare, and we're in the middle of a war. So I think it's a big distraction. It's a big distraction from a war that we're losing. And it's like, let's create something new rather than solve the problem we started.
1: But Bill, the reason why he wants to get rid of the 20% is that he doesn't want people that ask the right questions. He doesn't want people with a sense of history. He doesn't want people that look at the consequences of the decisions that are being made, which is why this autonomous, whatever it is, it lacks humanity. Think about what he wants to create. He wants to create a war game. The operative word is game, okay? And as a result of that, people are expendable. But that's exactly how Donald Trump sees it. That's exactly how Hegseth sees it. That's why we're at a war that we can't explain and we can't get out of. But not only are people expendable, but now our U.S. military, the place where meritocracy was probably the most celebrated, well, guess what? That is its Achilles heel, because they're filled with competence, and competence needs to be drained out, Bill. It must be drained out.
2: It is among the many glaring missed opportunities for Democrats and progressives generally in the last generation. Corruption. We have yet to nominate someone for president who could speak credibly about the issue, let alone someone who wanted to. Same is true of the congressional delegation. We've had Democratic presidents, Barack Obama, tell Ed Clinton, tell his people not to talk too much about climate change.
1: Right.
2: We've on these three issues, AI, Silicon Valley, and they own Trump, but they've neutralized us to a large degree. You know this phrase tipping point. So AI and climate change and democracy are all in such crisis, and the question is whether any of them has reached a tipping point beyond which those Swiss glaciers just continue to melt no matter what you do. And I don't know whether we have or we haven't. It's our moral obligation to act and live as if we haven't. Optimism today is a choice that you have to make, often in the face of data. And in these three issues that stand up that way, and for Hegseth, the most obvious and repulsive example of all of this, and the opportunity we've missed on defense is to get up and say, one, our missiles do not keep us safe nearly to the degree that our treaties do, our alliances do. We live in an age of asymmetrical warrior in which poor, dispossessed, and alienated people must have forums to which they can go to that offer them justice, that aren't just rigged in favor of elites, where they know they can get a fair answer. We need to be building whether it's the UN, I think it is, but we need a multilateral organization to handle conflict resolution, to do all the policing in the world things we once did, and to do it under a system that has genuine democratic accountability. Democrats were afraid to say these things out loud all my life. You look like you were soft on the Russians, and then just, not strong enough for our vets or whatever crap hola they were slinging in the moment. And one of Trump's handful of inadvertent gifts is to soften the ground for people who really want change, who really oppose forever wars, who really want to get us on a different footing. We need to say this stuff out loud. People are ready.
1: They're ready.

0: They're so ready.
1: It's only our own Democratic leaders who aren't ready. The public, you don't have to create a new constituency. It's all there. I remember what it was like doing the nuclear freeze movement when I was a political director back in the 80s. This is so different.
0: Yeah.
1: This is so much easier. It's sitting right there. All you got to do is believe it and grab it.
0: Jamie, there's a wonderful article at The Nation magazine, and it was entitled, Zohran Mamdani's campaign may have accomplished something more fundamental than moving policy debate to the left. Here's the subtitle. It's the people, stupid. It speaks exactly to what you were saying, Bill. People are craving it. People are ready to fight for it. People, I mean, all the money in the world won't stop them if they believe that what the money is driving is corruption, Jamie. They see it, they smell it. And yet if the Democratic Party is still, as he said, beholden to the donors, then they are corrupt too. They have sold out too. And I think this is a moment where it's actually easy to stand up to the big donors because people demand it and want to believe again. This is about trust. It's so about trust.
2: I think it's also about action.
0: Yeah.
2: What Zohran Mamdani did is not different than what Obama did. How did Obama get us to fly across the country and canvass for him? I mean, that was the cool thing to do in the year that in 2008. You know, we college students that had time, you know, figured out how to fly to places. And I remember the campaign was something about, you know, using your parents' miles to convince your grandparents' communities or something like that. So Zohran Mamdani made politics cool and made people get out and vote and canvass. And I'm seeing that in my students. I mean, that's one reason I love being a professor. We're holding events at UMass and students are showing up. They're sitting on the floor to listen to, I mentioned to you, an astronaut talk about how we all need to vote and listen to local legislators talk about legislating. And next week we have a conversation on a ballot initiative about gun rights. And the students are clamoring. They're so excited to listen to these issues. And they are thanking me afterwards and saying, thank you so much for the opportunity to learn and maybe even to do something, even if it's small. We have a project called Voices of Democracy, where we're asking students to share their thoughts about democracy. And it's invigorating. So I always say on this show, like, we should be cynical about this administration. There's no question. But you should look at the pockets of hope and how we can think about how to better mobilize those young people with energy.
0: But let me knock Obama, because Obama did create this opportunity.
2: And then he let them go.
0: So you are speaking about the first half of campaigning. But what is so important, Bill, is that people not only want to be part of the campaign, they want to be part of the governing.
2: Yeah.
0: They want to be part of the governing. And that's where you keep talking. You always talk about specificity and policy. Specificity and policy is about governing. It's about seeing people. It's about allowing people to participate in the government they have chosen. And now they realize they're players in it. It is, that to me, and then not only is it about governing and specificity, but it's also about the competence of the people you choose. That's the other thing that I think is so important. You don't choose people because they were big donors. You don't choose people because you went to college with them. You choose them because they are brilliant experts in their field, and they may even outshine you, but what they won't do is they won't let you down, because they then turn the policy into reality, which is the reason you ran in the first place.
1: And although, I'll just add, yes, that Obama and Mamdani were both highly eloquent and charismatic young men. But Mamdani ran on policy far more than Obama ran on language. He had that gift of so many adult children of alcoholic family systems of using language to create the semblance of unity, to avert conflict. He and Clinton were geniuses at it. I love being on with Jamie because she brings these like messages from the next generation that pick me up. I love being on Jamie for many reasons, but one of them is, you know, that I feel more hopeful when I hear that. Yes, Obama had organizing for Obama, that they had this, what people call the greatest grassroots electoral campaign in the history of the United States, which he, as soon as he was elected, put under the direct supervision of his deputy finance director. And they never had another meetup.
0: Oh, my God. Oh, my God.
1: Because they didn't want a democratic structure, and they didn't really believe in grassroots activism. If we believe in democracy, democratic accountability, You know, we remember a Democrat National Committee headed by Howard Dean that was on TV every night on issues. No, most people can't name the current chair. This whole system is just defunct. But if we really insist on democracy, insist on grassroots action, and give them a platform, we win.
0: Absolutely. Finalmente, let me say goodbye to Bill Curry, an American lawyer and politician and two-time Democratic nominee for the governorship of Connecticut. He worked in the Clinton administration. And Jamie Rowan, a professor of legal studies at the University of Massachusetts at Amherst, who brings us right from the floor of those incredible meetings that you hold with your students. They are craving it. But it's not just the students that are craving it. We all are. We all are. Thank you so much for this. This, everyone, is a Friday edition of The Attitude. We will schmooze on Monday, everyone. Ciao. Thank you.

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13: Coming up on the Arts Hour with me, Nikki Badey, American poet, author and artist Rachel Eliza Griffiths on the extraordinary new documentary film Knife, The Attempted Murder of Salman Rushdie.
14: I made footage of our lives for a year after the initial attack. And so visually in the film, I can see how we kind of come back into the world. What has happened is that I've embraced the fearlessness.
13: We'll hear from American-Irish actor Saoirse Ronan about her love of Barbara Streisand and the French creator and writer behind the hit series and now film Call My Agent, Fanny Herrero. Also on the show, Chinese-American literary star Rebecca F. Kuang talks about Taipei Story, and the director of the Looney Tunes film Coyote vs. Acme, Dave Green, on why the cartoons are still cross-generational. All that and more coming up on the Arts Hour.
15: BBC News with Moira Alderson. Brazilians are voting today in the first round of presidential elections, with opinion polls suggesting a tight race between the incumbent Luiz Inácio Lula da Silva and the right-wing senator Flavio Bolsonaro. 160 million registered voters will also be electing lawmakers and governors. Here's Ione Wells.
16: Brazilians are heading to the polls here in a hugely significant general election. As well as electing most of Congress, they're also picking who the new president will be. And it's a race between the two biggest names in Brazilian politics on the left and right, Lula and Bolsonaro. If no candidate gets more than 50% of the vote in this round, it could go to a runoff on the 25th of October. With two such different front runners, this is yet again an election. It's likely to leave Brazil very divided.
15: The US State Department has called for restraint from all parties to the conflict in Tigray, where Ethiopian government forces are consolidating their control of the regional capital, Mekelle. Leaders of some of Ethiopia's neighbours are expected to meet later on Sunday in Egypt. Tigrayan rebels launched an offensive 11 days ago, but many of their fighters have now retreated, as Richard Hamilton explains.
17: The impact is that the rebels will probably now retreat into the mountains as they've done before and conduct guerrilla warfare where they just pick off targets rather than conducting a conventional war. The problem is that Ethiopia is a federation of lots of states with lots of different ethnic groups like the Tigrayans and the Oromo and the Amhara. And Ethiopia has never really resolved these internal power struggles between these different ethnic groups.
15: The German Chancellor Friedrich Merz is in Ukraine on an unannounced visit. He's told President Zelensky that Ukraine could count on German support amid intensifying Russian attacks. Anna Pissarro reports.
5: Mr. Merz is travelling to Kiev, accompanied by the CEOs of German defence companies and the economics minister to reaffirm Germany's support. He said Russia's war machine should be stopped or it would turn on others. He's expected to announce a package of measures, including the release of €1 billion in military aid and funds to repair Ukraine's energy sector. A deal for the joint production of various drones is also in the pipeline. This includes defences against Russia's new jet powered drones. Kiev has suffered increasingly heavy Russian barrages, including hits on its bridges.
15: A British maritime security organisation says an oil tanker has been hit by an unknown projectile in the latest incident in the Strait of Hormuz. The UK Maritime Trade Operations said the crew was safe. Meanwhile, in the latest comments from Tehran, the Speaker of the Iranian Parliament has reiterated that the strait won't reopen until the 7 conditions set out into the interim agreement with the US are met. BBC News. Bosnians are voting in a general election that few expect will heal the country's ethnic tensions. Voters are choosing Bosnia-Herzegovina's tripartite presidency and central government, as well as an array of officials, in a complex system that's held the partitioned country together since the deal that ended the civil war in the 1990s. The Japanese Prime Minister has registered a protest with the United States after a US Marine was arrested on suspicion of murdering a Japanese woman in Okinawa. Sanae Takeuchi described the crime as exceptionally brutal and vicious. A suspect, Jacob Ballard, is accused of robbing and killing a 39-year-old in a hotel in the regional capital, Naha. He denies the allegations. The British government has scrapped a controversial plan to curb some jury trials, which would have led to thousands of cases a year being heard by a judge alone. The proposal, introduced under the previous Prime Minister Keir Starmer, was designed to tackle a record backlog of cases, but critics said it was an unjustified erosion of the ancient right to trial by jury that wouldn't solve the delays. Here's the BBC's Barry Caffrey.
18: These plans now have been scrapped under the new Prime Minister, Andy Burnham. The Ministry of Justice said only complex fraud cases and financial cases would be judge alone and all other cases would have a jury. The Justice Secretary, Alex Norris, saying he had changed course after hearing the strength of feeling from people. Criminal lawyers among those people that have welcomed this decision.
15: The president of Cornell University in New York has said the alleged gang rape of a woman student in 2024 was deeply disturbing. In a video message, Michael Kotlikoff said Cornell would examine the role of fraternities and sororities on campus following public backlash over the school's response to the student's complaint. That's the latest. BBC News.
13: Hello and welcome to the latest edition of the Arts Hour from the BBC World Service. I'm Nikki Badey and this is your one-stop shop for the best global arts, culture and entertainment conversations from across the BBC and beyond. Coming up, the American poet, author and artist Rachel Eliza Griffiths talks to me about the extraordinary new documentary film Knife, the attempted murder of Salman Rushdie. We'll hear from the American-Irish actor Saoirse Ronan, the French creator and writer behind the hit series and now film Call My Agent, Fanny Herrero, and the Chinese-American literary star Rebecca F. Kwong. Also on the show, the director of the Looney Tunes film Coyote vs. Acme, Dave Green, and our cultural roadrunner giving critical chase today is the broadcaster and journalist William Lee Adams. William, is there something you've been enjoying this week that you want to recommend to the world?
19: There is, and I'm going all the way back to 1984 for the autobiographical novel The Lover. It's by the French writer Marguerite Duras, and it's set in French colonial Vietnam. It follows a teenage girl who begins a relationship with an older Chinese man. It's about race, class, power, and it's really written like a memory. You get these dreamlike fragments popping out, blending into one another. And it's just very sparely written. She has incredible word economy and can say so much with very short sentences.
13: Now, you have Vietnamese heritage. It's important that we say that there might be something, an extra layer for you in a book like this.
19: Yeah, you're right. And actually, the main recommendation for this came, I was listening to a podcast from the Vietnamese-American author Viet Thanh Nguyen. He won the Pulitzer Prize for The Sympathizer, and he was praising the word economy. So I wanted to see what he meant by that.
13: Thank you, William. First then, actor and film star Saoirse Ronan, the four-time Oscar-nominated star of movies as diverse as Lady Bird, Brooklyn, Atonement, The Lovely Bones and Little Women. The New York Times described her as one of the most formidable actors in movies today. Her latest film, Bad Apples, is a dark comedy about Maria, a teacher, played by Saoirse, struggling with a disruptive 10-year-old pupil who she secretly imprisons in her home basement, only to find her classroom, career and school suddenly flourishing in his absence. When Saoirse Ronan spoke to the BBC's Nick Grimshaw, instead of promoting the film, they ended up talking about her cultural hero, Barbara Streisand, which we thought was worth your ears.
20: I met her years ago because she was going to direct something. I don't think she ever did it.
21: Wow.
20: And Brooklyn had just come out. And I remember my agent, who I think now actually represents her, so all of this makes sense. Maybe this is why I was in the room there.
21: It was a ploy, yeah.
20: He called me and he said, "Are you sitting down?" Because he knew how much I loved her. I called my first car Barbara Streisand, like, full title. And he was like, "Are you sitting down? Because I'm going to tell you something that's just going to rock your world." And I remember I was in an airport and he told me and I, like, collapsed. I literally collapsed on the ground. I was like, "I can't take it." And I went to meet her in L.A. Oh, she doesn't mind me saying this. I'm sure she won't. In a hair salon where she gets her hair done very regularly. And the woman who owns the hair salon couldn't pronounce my name. And Barbara, because Barbara has such a thing about, you know, Streisand is how you pronounce her last name. And so she was really protective over my name and she taught her how to say it. And the whole salon had been shut down, but she was getting her hair done while we had our meeting. So she had, like, the heater helmet around her hair for, like, hour and a half we were in there, because she was going to collect this award somewhere in, like, Santa Barbara, and this was the only time she could do. And I just, it was just heaven. And I just listened to her and asked her questions. And I think what's so amazing about her is that for someone who actually, and she says this in the book, she doesn't have a lot of confidence, but she's so sort of self-possessed and she's so settled in who she is as a performer and an entertainer that she can make anything interesting to listen to.
21: Truly. Are you someone that uses music a lot? Do you use music for work when you're making something like Bad Apples that's, you know, an intense, full-on character to play? Mm. Is music something that you do? Do you make playlists? Do you listen to certain things to get you into certain moods?
20: I do. I think because I started when I was so young, my process is kind of non-existent. Like, right. I've tried when I'm prepping for a character to, like, keep a diary or, like, collect things or wear perfume or whatever, and it just doesn't, I just give up halfway through. And the one thing, apart from, like, working on whatever their voice is going to be and how they're going to move, which is just always something that I've done, I've always liked creating playlists. Music has always been so important, and really it's because I think I was so influenced by the directors I was working with in those first, like, 10 years of my career, and so many of them, like Joe Wright and Peter Jackson in particular, and Greta Gerwig does it as well, like, they play music while you film, and it makes you feel like you're in a movie. So music just makes something feel more cinematic. Mm-hmm. It's always been very helpful for me.
13: Saoirse Ronan, whose latest release is the film Bad Apples, but you wouldn't have known that from what you just heard. Our cultural critic on The Arts Hour today is William Lee Adams. Where does Barbara Streisand sit in your pantheon of diva icons?
19: Diva is the word. She is a gay icon for a reason. And I think a lot of that is because of her breadth. If you look back at her career, you know, she started on Broadway, these big songs, power ballads, and then she went on to become a kind of disco queen with Enough is Enough with Donna Summer. And then, of course, she directed films like Yentl and The Prince of Tides. And I think, you know, that reinvention, the LGBT community, we've always loved that. An artist who can kind of look at haters, because she was told she didn't have the looks for Hollywood. And then she leaned into it. She slayed, as they say. And later she reinvented herself. She can do anything.
13: I didn't know whether this was true or not. Perhaps somebody who does know can email theartshour@bbc.co.uk. But is it true that Barbara Streisand is the only chat show guest that Oprah Winfrey would turn positions around for because Barbara had a best side. Is this true?
19: I mean, that's power if it is.
13: I think it might be true. So Saoirse named her first car Barbara Streisand. Have you made any similar gestures as a fan of someone?
19: Yes, growing up in Georgia, I was obsessed with Britpop. It was like this connection to England. And Oasis, they were the band of the decade for us anyway. And to cut a long story short, the Oasis fan club said that there was the filming of a new music video called Acquiesce in 2006. It just so happened I was moving to London that very day. I end up getting cast in this music video. Now, it's supposed to take place in Tokyo. And I arrive, and they saw... I'm mixed-race Vietnamese, as you mentioned earlier. But producers didn't see that. So they tried to shove me to the back of the filming in this great music hall. But you know what? I wanted to be up there. I wanted to be close to the action. So I kept pushing my way back to the front toward the stage. And if you watch the music video, you do see me.
13: So just name the video again for us and who it was by, and we're all going to search.
19: The video is Acquiesce by Oasis, set in Tokyo, but filmed in London.
13: I love that story, William. You're listening to The Arts Hour from the BBC World Service. I'm Nikki Beatty. Call My Agent, or 10%, its French title, is a comedy drama series about a Paris-based actors agency. It was a huge hit in France, big enough to attract the attention of Netflix, who then made it an international hit. Its creator and main writer, Fanny Herrero, left at the end of Series 3, and the show itself stopped after Series 4, ending with a hostile takeover of the agency and the dispersal of its mercurial staff. Now, Call My Agent is back with a feature-length film, bringing us up to date with what's happened to the characters. Andrea, one of the leading talent agents, has turned to directing and is on the brink of her first feature film. And just as they did in the series, there are cameos in the film for real-life acting stars. In this case, Eva Longoria and George Clooney.
0: So, Noemi?
1: Yes?
0: Tell me, how does the film hold up? People think I'm too sensitive.
1: Well, it's good. I mean, you are good.
0: There you go.
1: Very, very good. Amazing. And the film... It's just a bit slow.
13: When the BBC's Tom Sutcliffe spoke to Fanny Herrero, he asked her, why a film and not another series?
22: The end of season 4, the one that I didn't write, it ended on the closing of the agency. So if we don't have the agency, what's going to be a fifth season about? Like, we're losing our workplace. And it was a series, a workplace series, you know? So it was a bit hard to conceive, like, how would it work? And anyway, when the producers came to me, it was when we won the International Emmy Award in 21. They told me, well, we're thinking about doing something like maybe a film. What would you feel about it? And I was like, yeah, I think I'm excited because it's new and it's something that I haven't done. And it's a bit different than conceiving a new series, like, again, 6 episodes with 6 guest stars and 6 little stories.
23: Of course,
22: it's like,
23: yeah.
22: It's about like telling a whole new thing. And I was excited by the challenge. And also when they told me, take your time. We're not going to move. We're not going to do anything until you find the right idea. And we'll check if we really have the desire of making it. Like, we're not going to make it just to make it. And I took my time. And then, you know, later I came up with this idea of a film in the film, and then all the characters, it all made sense.
23: That's right. Andrea is making her first feature film,
22: yes.
23: So she's excited too.
22: Yes.
23: It's obviously being made because the show was a real word-of-mouth hit. Did that surprise you, the way in which it was taken up outside France?
22: It surprised me beyond imagination. It's something that you can never expect. Like, I think no one can expect such a thing, and especially a French series. For a long time, we didn't think any of our work would travel, and especially in comedies, you know? And so when it happened that it was a hit in France, although everyone was telling us it will never interest anyone, and so we proved them wrong. And first of all, to be a big hit in France and then to cross the ocean, go in the United States and have success everywhere, thanks to Netflix, obviously, and also thanks to COVID, because the best part of our success really happened during COVID, when everyone was bored at home and wanted to find new stuff to watch.
23: Yeah, there's always a silver lining. I don't know what the idiom is in French, but that's all.
22: Yeah. Exactly. So all the circumstances were crazy. And in the end, we're so happy and proud and every day surprised and amazed by this.
23: That concept, the agency was fictional, Ask the Agency is fictional, but the clients are real. Was that in your thinking from the very beginning?
22: Yes, and to be clear and precise, the original idea was not mine. It was from one of our producers, Dominique Besnéa, who used to be an agent. He was an agent for 20 years, one of the main and most important agents in Paris for a long time. And then he quit and he decided to become a producer. And his first idea as a producer was to make this show. And then I came in and as a writer, I gave the shape of all this. And then I created all this character and the dynamic and the grammar of the series.
23: And was it difficult to persuade actors to take part in it at the beginning? Who came in as the client?
22: It was so hard. Like, you couldn't believe it.
23: What was the tipping point when they started to ring you up and say, we want to be on it?
22: The success.
13: Fanny Herrero and Call My Agent, the movie, is on Netflix. The reviews have been pretty good. I'm afraid mine isn't. Look at William's face. It's all a bit silly, too heightened, and the brilliant characters that I loved so much in the series just didn't land enough for me in the film. But I am not the critic. William has that duty today. Let's have your thoughts.
19: Ooh, that was a provocative intro, Nikki. I accept your point that some of my favorite characters were pushed to the background. I loved Hervé, the super camp, over-the-top assistant.
13: Well, when he opened the film, because he opens the whole movie, doesn't he? That was promise for me.
19: Oh, yeah, and he does a great summation, bring you up to speed over the past four or five years.
13: Then it ends. Then he's just an add-on.
19: Yeah, but the absurdity of the entertainment industry, it still remains. And for me, this is like the thrust of the film.
13: I mean, it's famously difficult for a much-loved TV series to translate to the big screen. Why do you think that is?
19: I think that TV shows win our affection over time. Mm. So perhaps you spend 20 or 30 hours with these characters, you're completely immersed in their world, and then a film in 90 minutes to sort of bring you back up to speed, to reestablish that intimacy, it's quite hard. There are exceptions, of course.
13: Any that you can mention?
19: I don't want to be judged for saying this, but I'm going to mention it anyways.
13: We never judge.
19: Safe space. I absolutely loved the most recent Downton Abbey movie, the grand finale.
13: Oh, you did?
19: I did, because I was wondering what happened to these characters. And we get the answers in this movie, which it's tight, it's funny. We see that Lady Mary Crawley in the TV show. You know, she was the privileged eldest daughter, but she would never inherit the estate. However, by the end of this movie...
13: Spoiler!
19: Yeah, she survived widowhood. She survived remarriage, divorce, and now she's taken over the running of the estate and preserving its future. So I like how the bow was tied, you know.
13: No, you're right. That's a really good exception to mention. Thank you, William. I don't want to put people off seeing Call My Agent the movie. It just got a bit silly for me, that's all. You're with The Arts Hour and I'm Nikki Beatty. I have really enjoyed Rebecca F. Kuang's books. She's the Chinese-American novelist and wunderkind behind the international bestsellers Babel and Yellowface. Her latest novel, Taipei Story, has been described by Vogue magazine as her most personal yet. We follow Lillian, a Yale student who leaves the United States for an intensive summer language course in Taipei, the capital of Taiwan. There, she navigates a confusing world of translation and miscommunication as she strives to perfect her Mandarin Chinese, which is the language of her parents and her grandparents. Rebecca Kuang spoke to the BBC's Nuala McGovern, who asked the author about the Taipei setting.
2: I wanted to set the novel in Taipei because I wanted to complicate the idea that a homecoming is even possible, or that the narratives that Lily has always believed about what is essentially culturally Chinese, what it would take to become more Chinese herself, I wanted to subvert those. So the case of studying Mandarin in Taipei in order to discover your own essential Chineseness is a proposal that is fraught with contradictions. Mm-hmm. Mandarin as a language was not even the dominant language in Taiwan until the middle of the 20th century. So quite recently, after the nationalists, when they lost the Chinese Civil War, they came to Taiwan and sort of imposed the use of Mandarin through quite violent and coercive means. And still today, the Taiwanese Ministry of Education has scholarships for foreign students to come and study Mandarin there as part of a soft power diplomacy push, which is fine. A lot of countries use language of soft power in this way, but that all goes to show that the deep longings that we have about connection and identity, they're always influenced in ways we don't even fully understand by state interests and national mythologies and narratives.
4: And I know you had your own experience on a summer language course in Taipei back in 2023 as part of the inspiration for this book. How much of Lily is you, would you say, Rebecca?
2: So this book is very much not autobiographical. Mm-hmm. Lily's reactions to things, the choices she makes, they're not the choices I would have made. Mm-hmm. Because it is based on something personal that happened to me. I was studying abroad in Taipei 3 years ago when my Gong Gong passed away. Mm-hmm. And I wrote the novel to explore the grief and also guilt and shame I had about being so anxious about my accent and my poor grammar and vocabulary in Chinese that I didn't make more of the opportunities we had to reconnect. So that is very shared between me and Lily. But like all good novelists, I'm always thinking about how do you make things 10 times worse? And I thought these feelings would have hit so much harder if I were 19 instead of 27. I would have been so much more confused and isolated and desperate to hold on to anything that I felt proved something about my own identity.
4: And your Gong Gong is your grandfather who was in mainland China?
2: Yeah, which was from Guangzhou.
4: Right, which was the case with Lily. She's in Taiwan, not able to get a visa to go to China. But, you know, there was a word that kind of came up to me, I think, when I was thinking about Lily, how she feels about herself. And that word was inadequate because she's trying to be the good girl. She's trying to be the diligent daughter. She has a mother who she also has a complicated relationship with. I love that line. It was the mother's love. Her mother's love was expressed as worrying. Tell me a little bit about the diligent daughter, because there are some that she kind of attaches to her role as a Chinese daughter, as trying to do right by everyone.
2: So Lily comes from a very difficult family background. Her family is very dysfunctional. There is a lot of mental illness that they don't have the vocabulary for or the tools to deal with. And Lily has always felt that she needs to compensate for her older sister, who is really struggling. And so all of those expectations, the demand to be normal, to perform, to be the one who's okay, Lily has taken all of that on herself. But I also wanted to explore the relationship between Lily and her mother and how she starts to see where her mother's coming from, because she learns later on in the book that her mother was actually sent to California as a replacement to live with her aunt, because her aunt, after surviving the Cambodian genocide, fleeing to a refugee camp in Thailand, and coming over to California, she lost her twin sons during the genocide, and Lily's grandfather, her mother's father, said, well, if you have no children, I have three daughters, so you can have one. So her mother also knows what it's like to always be held up to a standard that you can't reach.
13: Rebecca Kwong, and her latest novel is Taipei Story. William, you finished the book. What do you think?
19: Ooh, so I'm a huge fan of R.F. Kuang, and this felt like a huge swerve for me, because in her other works like the Poppy War Trilogy and Catabasis, she's dealing with really big topics. We're talking international warfare, descending into hell to get a recommendation letter from your professor. But here it feels somehow smaller. It's about, you know, stressing out over midterm exams, fights with your roommate over a guy. I guess you could say it's realist, and it kind of leans towards Yellowface, which is another one of her big books. But this doesn't have the propulsion of that. Yellowface read like a thriller. This is more muted.
13: Did you feel, because of course the Arts Hour has been on tour in Taipei, did you feel like you were feeling the city? Was the city evoked for you?
19: Yeah, particularly the cuisine. Okay. I think she does a really good job describing the oolong tea, the noodles, the bao, and also the landscape, city meeting mountain, and sort of the natural barriers. on the whole, I have to say it felt uneven. Mm. I really wanted to love this, but I only liked it. And at times I was a little bored.
13: Oh, okay. Well, people might know R.F. Kuang or Rebecca Kuang from her massively successful novel Yellow Face. Now, that's about a writer who steals the work and identity of a Chinese novelist. Why do you think she's so good at exploring, if she is, in your opinion, such thorny cultural topics?
19: Mm. A lot of people don't bring this up with R.F. Kuang, but she was the national high school debate champion in the United States. She went to the Green Hill School in Texas, which is known for pumping out these national champion debaters. And in American high school debate, you know, there's a resolution every year, and then each round, each competition, it changes. You're for or you're against. So she's very good at sort of dissecting issues. Like, you can see this even in Taipei's story when she's talking about oolong tea or specific words in Mandarin. There's this real sort of interrogation of every detail.
13: Interesting. Thank you for that, William. That's it for part one of the show, but don't go away. Still to come, I'll be talking to Rachel Eliza Griffiths about Knife, the new documentary about the attempted murder of her husband, author Salman Rushdie. And we'll be hearing from the director of Coyote versus Acme. The Arts Hour's back after this.
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0: Still to come on The Art Cell with me, Nikki Badey, I'll be talking to poet, author and film producer Rachel Eliza Griffiths about Knife, the new documentary about the attempted murder of her husband, author Salman Rushdie.
1: I didn't see any change in his relationship with fear. That is probably something we do have in common.
0: And we'll be hearing from Dave Green, the director of Coyote vs. Acme, about its cross-generational appeal. All that and more still to come on The Arts Hour.
2: BBC News with Tina Ritchie. Brazilians are to vote in the first round of presidential and legislative elections. Polls suggest a tight race between the incumbent Luiz Inácio Lula da Silva and the right-wing Senator Flavio Bolsonaro. A second-round runoff is probable. The US State Department has called for restraint in the conflict in Tigray, where Ethiopian government forces are consolidating their control of the regional capital, Mekele. Leaders of some of Ethiopia's neighbours are expected to meet later in Egypt. The German Chancellor Friedrich Merz is in Ukraine on an unannounced visit, promising more assistance to bolster Ukrainian air defences. Soon after his arrival, a Russian airstrike hit the northern bridge in the capital, Kiev. The centre-right party of Prime Minister Andris Kulbergs has won the most votes in Latvia's parliamentary election. His United List party has about 35% of the vote, but he will still need to build a coalition. Bosnians are voting in a general election that few expect will heal the country's ethnic tensions. Voters are choosing Bosnia-Herzegovina's tripartite presidency and central government, as well as an array of other officials. A British maritime security organisation says an oil tanker has been hit in the Strait of Hormuz. The crew are safe. It's the third such incident in the past 2 days. The Japanese Prime Minister has registered a protest with the United States after a US Marine was arrested on suspicion of murdering a Japanese woman in Okinawa. Senai Takaichi described the crime as exceptionally brutal and vicious. The closing ceremony for this year's Asian Games is taking place in the Japanese city of Nagoya after more than 2 weeks of competition. Despite logistical problems, Asian sports officials have described the Games as a success with more than 50 world records. BBC News.
0: Welcome back to The Arts Hour from the BBC World Service with me, Nikki Badey. And if you've only just joined us, here's what you missed in the first half of the show. We heard from the American-Irish actor Saoirse Ronan, who loves Barbra Streisand, the French creator and writer of Call My Agent, Fanny Herrero, and Chinese-American novelist Rebecca F. Kuang discussed her new book, Taipei Story. Coming up, Dave Green, the director of Coyote vs. Acme, whose story behind the story is just as thrilling and full of pitfalls as the film itself. Stick around for that. First, though, in 2022, the Indian-born best-selling novelist Salman Rushdie was attacked on stage. It left Salman blind in his right eye. It could easily have cost him his life. Salman had spent much of the 1990s under a fatwa, a religious order calling for his execution, issued by Iran's supreme leader Ayatollah Khomeini in response to the author's globally renowned and for many controversial novel, The Satanic Verses. Rachel Eliza Griffiths, his wife, is herself an award-winning American poet, novelist, photographer, and visual artist. Her work explores memory, the body, love, grief, and what it means to bear witness. That instinct to observe, document, and bear witness gives her a particularly intimate role in the new documentary Knife, The Attempted Murder of Salman Rushdie. Directed by Oscar-winning filmmaker Alex Gibney, the film revisits that devastating 2022 attack. Eliza's own memoir, The Flower Bearers, published earlier this year, has stayed with me. I honestly don't know how the amount of trauma and grief she's experienced in her life hasn't broken her. But this film is ultimately about what comes afterwards. Survival, recovery, love, creativity, and the painstaking reclaiming of a life. My conversation with her is coming up, but first, here's a clip from the deeply powerful and personal film.
3: Was it okay for me to make video of you? Are you sure?
4: Everything is okay for you. We need to document this. That was perhaps my first coherent thought. I wasn't sure how Eliza would react to the idea, but she immediately and emphatically agreed.
0: Eliza, you weren't only documenting Salman's recovery, you were living through it alongside him. And I do wonder what you found yourself seeing through that camera that you couldn't say in that moment as his wife.
1: I think the camera became kind of like my confessional. You know, Salman was, you know, struggling and fighting for his life. And there were so many, it was such a carousel, it was so wild, a Ferris wheel of emotions. And so when I would kind of get quiet or have the room to myself or find a corner somewhere in the hospital and turn the camera on, it was like a non-judgmental, unconditional space where I could just let loose with all of my feelings and not feel like I would have to apologize or, you know, censor myself or say, oh, I shouldn't say this, or I'm not allowed to feel that. The camera allowed me to say, you can put it here and it's yours and it's private. And so that really helped me because I never cried in front of him. I never complained. It was really my focus was on him surviving and hopefully us getting home.
0: When you were filming them, I know you just said it was a release, but did you ever think that you would share those?
1: No.
0: No.
1: Absolutely not. And I think really, even when we were gathering the footage up and I was preparing to give things to our director, Alex Gibney, I did hesitate about whether to even include my own kind of confession moments and my own kind of breakdowns when I really felt like I was shutting down sometimes. And there are a lot of them that aren't in the film, but the one he picked, it's so vulnerable and it's so honest because I'm not at my best moment. But now I look back and I think, who would be,
0: yes, you know,
1: who would be at their best moment? But I never anticipated people in a theater or sitting home streaming would see this kind of raw and vulnerable side of me, and certainly Salman.
0: You mentioned the filmmaker Alex Gibney, Oscar-winning documentary maker. Why did you choose him to put this film together?
1: It really was a gut feeling. We had had conversations with other directors and companies, but Alex came to our home one day to look at some of the footage and to have a conversation. And it was the way he asked questions that no one else had kind of asked, that made me very curious about how he would approach making the film. And I had already been a longtime admirer of his work already, but I never thought for a moment he'd be sitting in our living room and then us talking about, you know, the documentary. He has a presence about him. He doesn't have to talk very long, but you know he's there and he's listening to everything. I just have tremendous respect that he didn't glamorize. He didn't make anything vulgar or coarse. It's very sensitive. It's very intelligent. It's also very feeling and heartful and intimate, but then it's also universal. I never looked at the footage I made after I made it. It was like I'd make it and it existed, but I could not revisit it and I would just put it away.
0: So how does it feel to sit in movie theaters now and see that?
1: I've seen it once. Maybe in a few years I could watch it again. I think for me, there are memories that just immediately kind of spring up. But you know, I know it will sound weird. I feel grateful that so many people have responded with such compassion and generosity and care to the film, to the circumstances, because other people are going through very hard things in this world during these times too. We're not the only ones. And as Salman said at one point, you know, it's bigger than us. And I think we as writers and artists, there's a bigger way that we are connected to humanity, even in our smallness of our own lives.
0: I bring myself into this for one moment to say that because I had already read your memoir, I knew so much about you. It was even more upsetting to see you having to cope in those moments. It was amazing. And I don't know how many people will see this film who've already read the book. In a way, it will be better if they read the book afterwards because it will be less upsetting in some weird way. I don't know what you feel about me saying that.
1: I agree with you. And I think there's something with the flower bearers where I go back in time even before Salman's memoir Knife. And so when I think about who I was at that moment and what I was dealing with, what we both were dealing with is that we had already just a few months earlier had a profound tragedy, which is the loss and death of my closest friend on our wedding day. So by the time I'm in that hospital room, I don't even have emotional space to grieve or to think about. And the person I want to call the most has just died a few months ago. And I just thought I can't even deal with that grief because here is my husband trying to live and fight.
0: Salman has spent decades defending the freedom to imagine, to provoke and offend. After the attack, did you see a change in his relationship with fear?
1: No, I didn't see any change in his relationship with fear. That is probably something we do have in common. We have many things in common. But he was fearless. I mean, I think one of the things that could have happened is that he could have been hyper-vigilant or treated into a kind of privacy or just a cocoon. But in the moments, literally, once I had, my camera, he was like, we need to show this. But the notion of being fearless is something I think that is a through line and a kind of spine in our writing and just how we are.
0: And the humor that the two of you have is extraordinary. What role does mirth play in your lives and in this recovery for both of you?
1: Well, humor is a key ingredient to a happy marriage for sure. I mean, one of the first things when Salman was taken off the ventilator, he did was he cracked a joke with the nurse, and tears were in my eyes, and I thought he's gonna make it. He just cracked a joke, and so, there were moments when he cracked jokes during this experience, and I'm like, this is not funny, but then suddenly I'd start chuckling a little, and I'd be like, well, yeah, this is a way of perspective that keeps us open. We just, laughing is a good thing.
0: Yeah.
1: I didn't just focus on the traumatic part of being in the hospital and, the injuries and the stab wounds and things. I made footage of our lives for a year after the initial attack. And so visually in the film, I can see how we kind of come back into the world, and we come back into the world because of our families, because of our friendships, because we start to think about writing books again or making new art. What has happened is that I've embraced the fearlessness. I've embraced the darkness and the light. And seeing that journey in the film between the two of us and our connections and our relationships and things, it just fills me with awe and wonder because I know it could have been a very different story. There could have been all these other storylines, but the one that we are living in feels beautiful to me.
0: When people see the film Knife, at the very end of the film, we as the audience, as the viewer, get to see the actual footage of the attack. And I think a lot of people will wonder, why did they save that until the end?
1: I think it's one of the most devastating, in the very best ways, devastating aspects of the film. And I think it again highlights Alex's brilliance as a director. If Alex had presented the footage of the attack at the beginning, I don't think a viewer would have earned it. I don't think it would have been as meaningful because you don't know who the kind of players are. You don't know their histories, particularly if you're a younger person and you're watching, you might not really have the sense of scope of the intensity of the time during the fatwa, that people died, that buildings were bombed and burned, and that people were in the street burning effigies and burning books in piles of smoke and rage and anger. And so if you kind of just put that in the front, it would be almost lazy, and it would be too easy. And so it's one of the things I think stays with you when you leave the theater, when you turn it off, that you're changed by that time. You've gone on a journey with us. You've seen the aftermath, but now you go back to the beginning. Yeah. And I think as a storyteller, it's extraordinary.
0: My thanks to Rachel Eliza Griffiths. And Knife, The Attempted Murder of Salman Rushdie, is in selected movie theatres across the world now. William, what did you take from that conversation?
5: What really stands out is writing as an act of resistance. And we should remember that Rushdie's attack, that was extreme, and it was high profile because of the news at the time, but also because of this film now. But I think there are other writers and artists around the world who have dealt with aggression, suppression, but they lack the profile and perhaps don't get the same attention. The example that comes to mind is Behrouz Bouchani. He's a Kurdish-Iranian writer and journalist, and he was detained in Australia's offshore detention system on Manus Island for several years. And while he was inside, he sent text messages, WhatsApp messages to friends, to himself. And the result was the book No Friend But the Mountains, which documented his time inside that facility.
0: Well, it's very interesting because if you see the film, it's not just about Salman's attack, but also how organisations like PEN help exactly the kind of writers that you're talking about from all over the world.

0: Looney Tunes characters, it's a playful spin on the much-loved Roadrunner cartoon. In it, the hapless, accident-prone anti-hero Wile E. Coyote takes out a legal case against Acme, the corporation that has for years supplied him with a series of lethally dysfunctional products. Combining live action and animation, the film stars Will Forte as an ambulance-chasing lawyer who specialises in representing aggrieved cartoon characters.
1: Acme has knowingly been making dangerous products for decades. Is there anyone in the whole world who cares what happened to the coyote at all?
2: Yeah, I do.
0: This film almost didn't see the light of day. Warner Brothers Studios shelved the completed film. It's been suggested because it was more profitable to treat it as a tax write-off than to release and promote it. After an online backlash and several years of machinations, it was recently released and has excited older audiences, nostalgic for Looney Tunes, as well as younger ones who might not have grown up with the iconic cartoons. ABC Radio National's Jason DeRosso spoke to the film's director, Dave Green, on The Screen Show and asked him why the characters have such cross-generational appeal.
3: I think what makes them so timeless is really like the strength of their archetypes. Honestly, like Porky is the well-meaning everyman. Bugs Bunny is always the center of attention and is, you know, mischievous and controls every orbit because he's just that smart and witty and powerful. And in our movie, Wile E. Coyote is really the focus. And he is such a great character because he is a character defined by his want, and his want is so simple. He just wants to capture the Roadrunner and hopefully eat the Roadrunner for dinner. And he is the biggest optimist in the world as a character. He expects to catch the Roadrunner every day and eat him. And I think it's really Wile's hope and his optimism and his drive that I think make him such a strong character and such an iconic character and somebody we really are compelled to watch.
2: It's interesting because, especially from an American point of view, I know that losers in an American context aren't, you know, very attractive. You know, winners are what matter in America in some ways, right? And yet Coyote is kind of a beautiful loser, but he's also mean and kind of nasty in a bit. So it just, that's what strikes me as interesting about this character, kind of dusting him off for today. You're watching him going, he is really a push-pull of kind of turn-off factors and relatability in a way that I don't think totally. You'd get a character written today.
3: Oh, absolutely. I mean, on the one hand, it's so funny to watch Coyote fail, and he's this amazing physical comedian who falls down trying and failing and gets blown up and hurt and smashed. And then I think when you look at the day in and day out of this character and you think about his optimism and his drive and his want being so singular and clear and clean, you realize there's this, yeah, this absolute beauty to his Sisyphean task of trying to catch the Roadrunner, getting hurt trying, and not flinching and doing it again the next day. And there's something very like beautiful and optimistic and hopeful in that quest. But you're absolutely right. He is a character who's defined by his failure. And I heard Sammy Birch, the screenwriter, describe the movie as like a love letter to failure. And in certain ways, like the movie is kind of teaching you how to fail and how to fail better in a way, and not flinch at failing. And that's really who this character is inside and out.
1: He's one of the most hardworking people I've ever met. He would never think of quitting. And I think everyone should be inspired by that.
2: I want to know about the journey to screen. This film had fans before anyone saw it, and it's had fans since it's come out, obviously, that have really enjoyed this film. But I have to ask you about David Zaslav, who was Warner's CEO at the time that, you know, you were making this film and you made this film, and it's in the public sphere now that the story goes that he didn't even watch the film and he decided he'd write off this film and wouldn't release it and it would be a tax write-off. What's that like to go through as a filmmaker?
3: It's still hard to articulate and process, but we heard the bad news one night, and I would say by the next morning or the next afternoon,

0: afternoon, we already had this kind of immediate outpouring of support from friends, other filmmakers, voices online who were just fans of these characters and speaking out very loudly and saying, no, don't do it to this one. It was honestly a complete miracle. And, you know, I would say, like, as a filmmaker, you deal with surprise all the time. You show up to set one day and a camera isn't working, or an actor is sick, or you have bad weather. And that is something that you have to contend with. Obviously, this one is much bigger, but in looking back at the entire experience of making the movie, having the movie disappear for a while, and then having the movie finally come out, like, it really all is, not to say that I am Wile E. Coyote in any way, but it really, the whole journey is pushing a boulder up a hill. And I obviously, I cannot and did not do this alone. And I had the support of the cast and the crew and the voices online who really rallied and spoke loudly to protect this movie, which is incredible.
1: When you say that call that one night, are you speaking figuratively or literally? I mean, does a call arrive and they say, "Dave, I'm sorry, we're not going to release this movie. We're going to claim it as a tax write-off." Is that what happens? I mean, you must have just been incredulous.
0: Yes, yes, it is a real phone call, and I hope it's a phone call that other filmmakers never get. But yeah.
2: Dave Green talking about Coyote versus Acme, or Coyote versus Acme. Is that how you'd say it?
3: That is how I would say it.
2: And William Lee Adams is our wonderful cultural critic today. Thoughts on the film?
3: You know, I had very low expectations going into this. I had watched Looney Tunes as a kid, but since I was a kid, I hadn't thought about them very much. But this really won me over. It warmed the heart. There's a big character arc in Wile E. Coyote, and it really touched me.
2: So do you agree that particularly American-dominated cinema doesn't tend to like a loser?
3: American cinema doesn't like a loser, but it does love an underdog. And one can move from loser to underdog very quickly.
2: Okay.
3: And in this film, we see it on at least two fronts. The first is Will Forte playing this ambulance-chasing lawyer. He looks meek, he looks weak, and he has to go against John Cena, who's playing Buddy Crane, the lawyer for the Acme Corporation. And Will Forte's character actually says, you know, this man's built like an ox, his mind is sharp as a tack, he trims his fingernails with a switchblade, and he claims that he once saw him eat a lobster while it was still alive. So it's playing on this notion,
2: okay.
3: I am the loser compared to this hulking, masculine, you know, overachiever.
2: Well, this film comes at a time when a lot of audiences are really concerned about corporate power, about IP and ownership of culture, and who gets to decide which stories reach us. So, I mean, did you know that backstory about how the film had been shelved?
3: So I did know that when I was watching it, and it almost made me enjoy the film more.
2: Because, that's what I was wondering.
3: Yeah, because without giving anything away, I think those of us who side with the little guy, you know, the underdog, we end up happy.
2: Okay. Thank you for that, William. Finally, on today's Arts Hour, the Argentinian cellist Sol Galvetta, her new album, Sanson and Lalo, Cello Concertos with Les Siècles, celebrates two giants of French classical music. However, when she performed live on the BBC recently, she chose a work by German composer Felix Mendelssohn, his Song Without Words, Opus 109. Here's Sol telling Petrarch Trelawney why it's such a special piece for her.
4: This is the only one written for cello and piano. I have done others just in concerts, but I must say there is something to say about that piece, especially particularly, because it was written for one of the first female figures, Lisa Cristiani. So we speak about 200 years ago, and Lisa Cristiani was a marvelous personality, impressive at that time. Just, I mean, we need to think that it was a period where women's never had this opportunity to play outside of private concerts, and she was the first female person organizing herself public concerts. So she was a lot in Leipzig, she was a lot playing with a lot of composers of her time, which were very important. She was very close to François Servet, which is actually, like, for us, the Paganini of the cello. He was really very, very famous and composed a lot of things for the cello. And Mendelssohn is one of those composers who was close to her. And he dedicates the only song without words to Lisa Christiani. So this piece means a lot to me because my last CD also I dedicate to Lisa Christiani.
5: Let's hear it. Saul Gubetta playing the cello for us. Edward Picton Turberville is the pianist.

0: Saul Galvetta performing from Mendelssohn's Opus 109. And that's it for this week's Arts Hour. Thank you for your ears, and thank you to both my guests, William Lee Adams and Rachel Eliza Griffiths. 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

0: everybody.
1: The voice of Jabez, I have made it through the rain. I have made it through the storm. That's the voice of Jabez again, one entitled Made It. Of course, the album is Reconnect. Just before that, we heard from the great Tasha Cobb-Leonard featuring Kara Shred, Your Spirit. And we start off with one from the Foster's triplet, A Broken Prayer. Did you pray today? If you did not, it's just a good time to pray. Do remember that a prayer a day keeps the devil away. It is now 6:15, 15 minutes after 6 o'clock. The Gospel Explosion. You're in tune to WSU Middletown, 88.1. I am DJ. Let me say welcome and a pleasant good morning to you. Certainly hope you had a great week. I must remind you that today is a new day, full of endless possibilities, and you have the power to make it great. So let's start the day with a positive mindset and the determination to achieve your goals. Stay focused, stay positive, and make today counts. That's all I ask of you. Make today count. Today, the only day. Tomorrow is a promise. Yes, folks. All right, a little bit of sad news to start off the morning. We have lost two great artists, to say the very least. One from Jamaica and the other from Trinidad. And, of course, I don't know how many of you have heard. I mean, it's not so much a well-known name, I may say, in some circles. But, of course, he's known in others. Lieutenant Stitchy, one of the Jamaican dancehall artists, started out in the 70s, had a couple of big hits, and we have lost him last week, one day shy of his 61st birthday. Again, started out as a dancehall DJ, and later on, right around 1997, turned over to gospel. And, of course, again, our condolences to him, to his friends, families, and fans, and well-wishers. Again, Lieutenant Stitchy, one day shy of its 61st birthday, last him last week. And, again, he was a dancehall DJ, that's how he started out, like many, but later on in his life, 1997 to be exact, he turned over his life and were doing gospel to the end. All right, so again, our condolences to his friends, families, and fans, and well-wishers, and may his soul rest in peace. Also, no other than the greatest Calypsonian. Again, a singer, a songwriter, the mighty Sparrow at age 91. And Sparrow seemed like he have been around for a whole lifetime. I mean, 91. I have been hearing of the mighty Sparrow from I was a young kid. And it just seemed like it was forever. Undoubtedly the greatest Calypsonian ever. And for at least 5 decades, he was a monumental figure on the Caribbean music scene, while also capturing the hearts and minds of millions of fans around the world with his quintessential calypso mix of political commentary, humor, sexual innuendo, and melody. He was loved and feted by Trinidadians more than any other public figure in the island's history. It is said that he was the Calypso. He said that he was to Calypso what Bob Marley was to reggae, an inspirational living legend. Yes, and I agree with that every bit, 100%. He won the Trinidad Carnival Road March competition 8 times. Listen to this. The Calypso King Monarch 8 times and twice the Calypso Kings of Kings. Can't ask for more, folks. Can't ask for more than that. A job well done. Yes. So again, we have lost from Jamaica, Lieutenant Stitchy. One day shy of his 61st birthday. Again, he was a dancehall DJ. That's how he started out. Later on in his life, he had turned his life over to Christ and became a Christian. And to the end, he was doing gospel. Kind of the same with the Mighty Sparrow. You know, started out secular. But later on, he had turned his life over to Christ. And he, you know, actually was doing some gospel. I haven't had a lot. I don't know how much gospel actually Sparrow did before his death. But I have an album here, which, you know, in the past I've played, and this morning as a tribute. A little later on, I will play a couple cut from the album that I have. So to kind of get you familiar, more familiar with who he was. A name and a household name that many, maybe the younger folks coming up today who are not so much interested in calypso music, as you know, other genre has dominated the airwaves. But calypso has done its part. But again, I don't know how many of the real younger folks that have connected with calypso. So I will refresh some of you memories. Like I said, I have a album, gospel album from the Mighty Sparrow. And as you know, he sing calypso. It's done in also calypso. So a little later on, I play a couple of tracks to kind of refresh your memory. And those that have never heard of him, of course, he will be introduced to you. And I don't think it's many people that have never heard of the Mighty Sparrow. Like I said, you know, maybe the younger folks who have not really connected with the calypso music. But ageable folks, I'm pretty sure, have actually heard the name Sparrow mentioned in one breath or another. I remember some years ago, can't tell you how many years now, it's been a little while, that he performed here in Hartford. The first time I got a chance to see him at the Martinson Riverfront, he was the guest artist there one year. And, you know, up in age still, but still perform. And, yes, so I got a chance to see him performing there at the Taste of the Caribbean. Those of you that were there at that time, again, I don't remember what year it was. Not too long ago, but he had performed there as a guest artist. So that's it for the Mighty Sparrow. Again, our condolences to his fans, his relatives, and his friends, and the same to Lieutenant Stitchy. The Mighty Sparrow, he adopted Trinidad as his home. It wasn't from Trinidad. I think he was from Grenada. I think that's where he was from. You can look that up. But again, you know, most people have it that he was Trinidadian. No, he was adopted. And I think I read where his father first went to Trinidad, you know, looking for a better life, as many folks do, not just from the Caribbean, but all over the world. People migrate to, you know, where they can make life, some here in America, some to Europe, wherever, all over. It's about making a life for yourself and your family. So that's how it really started out with the Mighty Sparrow. His father migrated to Trinidad, maybe love it there, and, you know, could find a life. And then later on, his mother, along with Sparrow, migrated and then made Trinidad his home. Yeah, all right. A little bit for you that did not know, a little bit to catch up on. So again, that's it for the Mighty Sparrow. Again, our condolences to everyone, his friends, family, and fans. We have lost a true legend. You know, in a lifetime, I said all the time, in sports, in music, in leadership, in whatever field, there comes someone that is almost, that is one of a kind. You know, you just kind of a one of a kind. If you think of sports, you know, a lot of people have Michael Jordan as the, you know, the basketball player never seen. I know there were Chamberlain and, you know, others, but that's the name that kind of stand out, especially with the younger folks. In reggae music, you have the Bob Marley, one of a kind. You know, you never know if you'll have another Bob Marley, so to speak. Never know, you know, life goes on and anything is possible. In calypso music, it's one sparrow. And, you know, like I say, in sports, in music, in leadership, in whatever field, there's always this one that really stands out. And so, again, the Mighty Sparrow can take that title as the greatest calypsonian up to date that ever lived. You have others, but, I mean, there's only one Mighty Sparrow. All right. So, again, later on, I will play a couple tracks from the album I have here to kind of refresh your memory of the man, even though he passed, but his voice lives on. And I may drop in a one or two Lieutenant Stitchy also. All right, time is going. And, of course, I must let you know that yesterday, WESU had its record fair, its annual record fair, I may say. It's something annual. I showed up for a while, and of course, it seemed like everything was going well. There was quite a bit of people. Of course, some may have left by the time I got there, but when I got there, was still a good amount of people, and I hope it was a success in terms of dollars, because that's how we really count success. But of course, you know, people showed up, and it was a great evening. You know, the weather was good, not cold, not hot, but, you know, just moderate temperature. It was a wonderful evening indeed. Those of you that were there, you know, can account for that. But those of you that did not, we will have it again. So it's up to you to show up and be a part of WESU as you always do, even as a listener. All right, we're going to take a break and come right back with your trivia. A lot of great music. Stick and stay.
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1: All right. Your trivia this morning, as you know, we all eat a lot, and especially here in America, folks eat and heat, and so as we heat, we waste and we waste. But the idea is we eat a lot, and we all eat different things because there's a wide variety of choice of food that anyone can eat. But there is a certain food that is mostly eaten throughout the whole world, not just here in America now. So the trivia is, what is the most widely eaten food in the world? Yes, what is the most widely eaten food in the world? If you know, give us a call on that. 860-685-7700-01. Here is Bridget Blucher. This one is entitled Restore. 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
1: Bridget Blucher from St. Vincent and the Grenadine. It says restore to me.

0: In a world plagued by lust, lies, greed, and corruption. Just when they thought it would be this way forever.
1: Get out of
0: God here. God inspired one man with a vision and a purpose.

0: That's Lady Bridget Blucher, man. Lady said that you should look and live, and that's come time. That's what we need to do. All right. Bridget Blucher again from St. Vincent and the Grenadines. And of course, we have more great music coming up, but we have online here May from Bloomfield. May, how are you? Good morning.
1: Good morning to you. I'm enjoying your program, and I listen to you more often than you know. It's my first time calling, but I listen to you more often than you know, and I'll continue to do so.
0: I am so thankful, man. But give us a call more often, you know, keep us alive, you know, and keep us in check, right?
1: I promise.
0: All right. And you said you gave us the answer to the trivia, which is correct. It says, what's the most widely eaten food in the world? It is rice. Everywhere.
1: Yeah.
0: It is a staple food for everywhere in the world. And you know how to cook the rice and peas? You sound like you're American, but I know a lot of people love the rice and peas. How about you?
1: Well, I know how to make rice. I'm certain I would know how to make rice and peas because I'm from the South, and we know how to do pretty much everything, whether or not we do it or not. But I do have some wonderful Caribbean bakeries where I can find rice and peas whenever I want with an oxtail and all that other good stuff.
0: You're getting me hungry now, May.
1: Myself too. Who knows? I may go out and get some today. So
0: right.
1: I don't like to eat. That's where we Southerners are in Caribbean. People in the Caribbean and the South, we have so many things in common. We come to food, in our personalities, our hospitality. We just love people, and we love sharing, telling you.
0: I hear that all the time. I haven't been down South as much. I've been to Alabama once and Florida once. But I hear that all the time, that we have so much in common, the Southerners and the Caribbean people, so much in common. And you know, it helps.
1: Yeah, absolutely.
0: Yes.
1: Well, you know, I'm from Virginia. Some people say Virginia isn't South. It's the Mason-Dixon line. But as far as I'm concerned, I'm Southern. But, you know, I'm whatever is required of me. I love people. Like I said, I love your program. I've been to Jamaica. I went there once with my friend's son married. And they took me with them to Jamaica. I walked on Dr. Beach and all these other places barefoot along with everybody else. And my friend's daughter said, gee, May, you got it. I said, this is how I grew up, walking barefoot.
0: That's right.
1: But that's what we do. I love it. I love what you do. I just love what you do.
0: Yeah, thank you very much. And what about Sparrow now? I mean, you must know something or somehow about the mighty Sparrow, the greatest calypsonian, as they said. And I feel that way, too.
1: Yes, I was listening to the radio the other day, and they mentioned the mighty Sparrow. And I said, what? Because I hadn't heard of him for a while.
0: Yes.
1: But I said, I remember people talking about the mighty Sparrow.
0: Mm-hmm.
1: He died from the 91, and I turned 82 this year. We kind of grew up together.
0: Definitely.
1: I mean, he was in the Caribbean. I was himself, but I remember that name, the mighty Sparrow.
0: Mm-hmm.
1: And with that name, you felt him, the mighty Sparrow. You knew he was somebody,
0: yes.
1: And he was.
0: Yes.
1: And it's a loss to everybody, but, you know, we all have to make that transition at some point. But I just thank God that we had him. And that we had him as long as we did. And you know what? I'm certain he's still doing his thing.
0: Mm-hmm. All
1: he's
0: right.
1: Still living his life. And I just say God bless us for sharing him with us for the time he did.
0: Definitely.
1: I'm telling you, I love it. And love your program. I said, keep up the good work. Keep doing what you're doing.
0: Thank
1: you. And my Sarah is doing his thing wherever he is right now.
0: All right, May. God bless your heart, man. And thanks for the call. Great, great call indeed. And don't be a stranger, May.
1: Strange. You haven't heard from me before, okay?
0: All right.
1: Thank you. God bless. Okay, bye-bye.
0: Bless you too. All right, May. All right. Wonderful call, man, from Bloomfield. Yes, as I said oftentimes, you know, a lot of people listen to the program, but for some reason, I don't know if they're scared of yours truly. I'm not someone to be scared of. But I understand, you know, some people are that kind of radio shy, even though you're not seeing them, but they wish to remain quiet. Sometimes I'm on the street and people recognize me and all of that. And you come on the radio. Oh, I listen. And I said, then give us a call sometime. You know, you don't have to call all the time. But let us know that you're there. It's very encouraging, you know. But it's such is life, you know. But thanks again, May. Congratulations. Again, for the trivia, what is the most widely eaten food in the world? It is rice. I know many, many folks all over the world is going to have some rice today. Some will have it with rice and bean, rice and peas, whatever you call it. People call it different name. Some say bean and rice, you know, in the reverse manner, but still the same. And I give you a little secret, May. When you're cooking the rice and peas, try to get some coconut and blend the coconut and put the milk in the rice. That's the best rice and peas you'll ever have. I know you say you have some things in common from as a southerner with us. So if you didn't know that, I'm going to introduce that to you. When you're cooking your rice and peas, get the coconut. I prefer the real coconut, not what they sell in the store, the cream. I mean, which is good, but I prefer the real coconut, the nut itself. Break it, cut it up, drop it in that blender, and then you strain it. Then you use that milk in your rice and peas. I'm telling you, you're going to be calling me back here and says, boy, why didn't you tell me that long ago? Yes, that's how we mostly used to do it in Jamaica. Today, everybody becomes so fancy buying these stuff from the store. But the old timers, that's how we did it. My mom, you know, got the coconut, break it. Back then, we didn't have blender. We grate it, and the thing we call grater. And then we would use the milk in the rice and peas. And let me tell you, you don't want no meat to heat with that rice and peas when you do it with the coconut. You don't want no meat. That's how good it is. All right, we're going to continue. 6:44, 44 minutes after 6 o'clock. May, I'm going to send this one out to you. This is from Second Chance. Man says that you ain't got to worry about.

0: Yes, man. As Second Chance says, man, it's only one life you have and you just got to live it up. Send that one out to you, May. Of course, I hope you did enjoy that. All right, when we come back, we still have great music coming up. As I promised you, I will play you a couple tracks from the Mighty Sparrow, his gospel album. You know, this is just our little tribute to the man, the great, great man indeed. So stick and stay for that, folks. All right.
1: Yo. Yeah. Blazing more music.
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All right, got nothing to really tell you about this morning in terms of announcement, but of course, a little bit of encouragement about the symbol of time. Take time to think. It's the source of power. Take time to pray. It is the secret of perpetual youth. Take time to read. It is the fountain of wisdom. Take time to love and be loved. It is God's given privilege. Take time to be friendly. It is the road to happiness. Take time to laugh. It is the music of the soul. Take time to give. It is too short a day to be selfish. Take time to work. It is the price for success.

Yes, folks, as I've mentioned a little earlier, that we have lost two really dynamic artists, one from Jamaica, one from Trinidad, and of course, the Mighty Sparrow. What can I tell you? The man has stood a generation, a test of time. And as you heard me mention, that, you know, she's, what, 83, she said? So actually, she grown up with him. So if you're that age, and even less, you know, anywhere in the 60s, 70s, if you're 50 years of age, anywhere there coming up, you ought to hear about the Mighty Sparrow. Like I said a little earlier, the younger folks, yes, maybe not that inclined when it comes to calypso music here in America, because in the Caribbean, you know, we are all not just reggae, but we are all calypso too. Yes, we have that kind of connection, not just, you know, Trinidad, but the whole Caribbean, Barbados, Antigua, Grenada, a little bit of calypso somewhere in there. So we all familiar with the music. So, as I mentioned, I'm going to pay a little bit of tribute to the Mighty Sparrow. Great man, great legend. And again, we have lost him last week at the age 91. All right, so we're going to take a listen to something from the Mighty Sparrow.

That's a little bit of a reminder of the late one man, Mighty Sparrow. Gonna let you have some more. Bringing back a lot of memories.

0: The voice of the mighty one, the mighty sparrow, that rejoice in his name. You know, I ask myself all the time, what is man? What is man? Now, you're listening to the mighty sparrow, but he's not here. And, you know, that's why I said we have to understand ourselves and not telling everyone how to live their life. But for me, it comes down to one thing, man, it's God only. Yes, because at the end of the day, man, we're all going to leave this place. And where will your life be? Where will you end up? It's all good and well here. You're having a good time, all of that kind of stuff. But one day, as I heard somebody mention it, you know, call it the dirt nap. One day we're all going to take that dirt nap. And where will you spend that long eternity? That's the most imperative question. You know, when I see one pass, I just look and kind of get in more into myself. And I said, wow, what is man? We're just here for a while. And every one of us, at some point, at some time, we're going to be leaving this place. The question is, what will that long eternity be like? Scripture tells us, man, what does it profit a man to gain the whole world? And you lose that one soul. You have one thing at stake. Folks, preserve it. A little bit more from the sparrow. Paying tribute to the man. Your favorite artist, Talking Point, all of that good stuff coming up, stick and stay. Man says, do you believe?
1: Be righteous and be true. Have faith in
0: God alone.

And says, have mercy upon us. Do not neglect us. Yes, that's the voice of the mighty Sparrow, our own little tribute to the man, the great, great legend indeed. You know, I was watching a little bit of clip on his life story and the show when he was being baptized. And I'm telling you, it's really touching. Yes, you know, he turned his life over at an older age. And it seemed like he wasn't walking too well. He was in a wheelchair. So at the baptism, they had to actually pick him up, you know, like a little child. I think it was about four or five people that picked him up, take him into the water and, you know, baptize him. And it was so touching, you know, to see a man of his stature come to recognize himself and to find out that, you know, after all is said and done, we all need God in our life, man. Yes. But the good thing, you know, he made that decision before he left this earth. And that's what we are here all to do. Yes, we have another day to make our wrongs and our crooked path straight. Yes, so each day that we live, don't take it for granted, folks. It's a day to make all the wrongs that we have committed, making it right. All right. Stick and stay.

0: You hear sirens and you see flashing lights in your rearview mirror. We all know that when police, fire, or ambulance crew is in a hurry, someone's life could be at stake. If you're driving, pull over to the far right of the road and stay there until all emergency vehicles have passed. Don't stop in the middle of intersections, pull through, then pull over. 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
7: All right, this time of day, we're going to tell you about your favorite artists and their birthday that's coming up this very week. So we have the first one is Delroy Wilson. And this man is a treasure. He started out his career in the early days of ska. And, of course, didn't hear a lot about him when the music changed over to reggae. But he has actually paid his dues, paved the way for many other artists to come along. So Delroy Wilson, who have bestowed the Order of Distinction. Palma Jones, who I've never actually heard of. But there are so many artists. Yesterday I came here to the record fair, and looking at the amount of music, folks, you'd have to see for yourself. And that's not all we have here. I mean, and I one of the things I said to myself, I said, there's so much artists in the world. When you think you have heard all the artists, or a lot, you have not even scratched the surface. There's so many different artists, different names. You ever, now and again, you come up with a new name. Some in the past and some are still, you know, active now. But there's so many artists in the world. I don't know. But anyway, so we have Millie Small, and many folks should have heard about Millie Small. She was very instrumental, you know, in, you know, kind of singing for the black liberation, that kind of person. And one, if not the only, I'm not sure, but one of her big hit was My Boy Lollipop. You could never forget that song if you grown up in that era. So that's Millie Small. We have Josie Wales. Again, he have bestowed the Order of Distinction. You have Ayinka Moses, Chronix, and Mikey General. Again, so Delroy Wilson, Order of Distinction, Millie Small, Josie Wales, the Order of Distinction, Ayinka Moses, Chronix, and Mikey General. Those are your favorite artists and their birthday that is coming up this very week. If you are out there and you're celebrating a birthday, let us know about it. We'll send you a shout. And those of you that are celebrating, I hope you have many, many, many more prosperous and healthy ones. All right? Okay, so today, a slight chance of showers later today with a high near 64 degrees. Tomorrow, mostly cloudy through mid-morning, then gradually clearing, a high 66. Again, tomorrow, mostly cloudy through mid-morning, then gradually clearing with a high near 66 degrees. So tomorrow will be a little bit warmer than today is supposed to be. All right. The rest of the week, your temperature should be mostly in the 60s. All right, we're going to get back to the music. It's 7:24, 24 minutes after 7 o'clock. The talking point coming up. All of that great stuff. We want to congratulate May again for giving us the answer to this morning's trivia. What is the most widely eaten food in the world? Of course, that is rice. Many of you will be having that for your dinner today. All right. Okay, so of course, as we mentioned, the Mighty Sparrow has left us, also from Jamaica, Lieutenant Stitchy. So we're going to take a listen to something from Stitchy.

Well, it's the lieutenant, the man says every time he hear the preacher preach. Guess what? It brings tears to his eyes. And of course, like I said, he was one of those that accept Christ before he left us here. Gonna squeeze one more in before we get into the talking point. This is Jawave Harmony. Man says, Lord, build me a little sanctuary.

0: Stay locked in. We'll be right back with more of the beats you love in just a moment.
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All right, at this time of day, as you know, we bring you the talking point. A soft answer turn it away wrath, but a harsh word stir up anger. Again, a soft answer turn it away wrath, but a harsh word stir up anger. Like I always say, think on these things, and of course, let me remind you that you can tune into your favorite shows throughout the weeks, and Sundays yours truly with the Gospel Explosion. You're in tune with the Gospel Explosion. We start at 6, go until 8. Every other Sunday, Minister Latrice with the Total Praise. Saturday 6 o'clock, the Unique Man, Unique Chiffon with the Grassroots Reggae. Right after that is Donovan Langmore with the Reggae Voyage. Yes, Donovan, he is the madman, and of course he'll be taking you on a musical journey. For these and more of your favorite shows, you can log on to the web, www.wesufm.org. Today, again, a slight chance of showers later today with a high near 64 degrees. Tomorrow, mostly cloudy through mid-morning, then gradually clearing. A high near 66 degrees. For the most of the week, your temperature should be right around the 60s. Hope you're waking up to a wonderful morning indeed. And, you know, just making the most of today. I know some of you may be out already. And some of you still at home, maybe fixing your breakfast, whatever. Some of you heading to work. Whatever you do, have yourself a wonderful, wonderful day.

0: lust, lies, greed, and corruption. Just when they thought it would be this way forever,
1: get out of
0: God
1: here.
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1: This is Zion producer. Man speaking about the Babylon system is a vampire.

0: Ladies and gentlemen, the captain has switched the fasten seatbelt sign off. You may now move around the cabin if you so desire. We do recommend, however, that while seated, you keep your seatbelts comfortably fastened in the ward in the event that we may encounter any unexpected turbulence. Thank you.
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Yes, man, that's what I said, man. Grace and mercy follow me all the days of my life, and I will dwell in the house of the Lord forever. That's your comfort, my friend. Yes, that is your comfort. All right, we're about to wrap it up. We have another 10, 11 minutes to go. And I just want to send a shout for my good friend up there in Holyoke, Dennis. You know, it's not too early to talk about Thanksgiving. We have one more month to go. But, and you know, I've been doing this for a couple of years now. Not just me, but I've gotten support from, you know, a couple of folks in the community. So we try to give away a couple turkeys and whatever else we have, you know, to folks that are unable to help themselves and to provide a meal during that big celebration that I call Thanksgiving. So I was at work and we had a meeting, and after the meeting, Dennis mentioned, remember Derek, you know, he do turkeys every year. And so, you know, he contributed as he always does, I mean, for some time. And by him just saying that and announcing it, you know, then I got a few more contribution from a couple other workers. So I'm saying that to say we have actually started already, even though we are still in October. But, you know, as my mom always say, early bird catches the worm. So, Dennis, thank you, man. Sending a shout to you for giving us a head start, if you will. I wasn't planning to do anything until about next month. It comes November. But for some reason, Dennis made it not actually known, because at work they know what I do. But, you know, just a reminder then, if you want to say that. And it was well said, because I got a couple dollars from Dennis himself, and a couple other workers gave, you know, contribution. But you know me, I am not one to really appeal to the listeners to support this venture. Anyone out there listening and feel led, because that's what I believe in. I don't believe in kind of twisting arms to get things done. I think people must do, especially when it comes to giving, it must flow, as the scripture talk about, freely give, freely receive. I really believe in that order. So, you know, I'm not one to wring any arms and you believe that you have to. But if you feel led, your spirit, there's a spirit inside of all of us, a godly spirit. And at times that spirit speak and we allow it to speak. And then if it speak, then follow through. But we always will take support. You know, every year we do this, there's always people left out. And I don't care how much you give, there's people that going to be left out. I'm not trying to take care of the whole Hartford. You know, but it pains your heart to see after you finish people still coming up and asking and you can't do nothing. You almost become paralyzed. You can't give them another one because it's all done. So, you know, if anyone out there listening and feel led and want to, then, you know, call me here or wherever and make your presence felt. That's all I will say to you. It's a good thing, man. It's the best time of year for yours truly, when it's coming up to Thanksgiving, so that I can actually give back. And you know me, that's my life. That's what I believe in, giving back. Yes, that's what I believe in. When I'm gone, if you want to put that on my tombstone, giving back, I am satisfied with just that. I believe in it to my core. I've grown up that way in the Caribbean, in Jamaica, and I still try to carry that tradition along. My mom was that kind of person, and thank God, that's why we talk about legacy. People don't, even when people die, that legacy that you left behind, whether it's a good or a bad one, I mean, legacy can come in different ways. But my mom was that kind of person

0: I tell you this story all the time. Giving, giving, giving. And thank God. Not just me. I have a brother who have passed on. Same thing. I went to his funeral, and every person to a man that get up and talk mention his giving, his generosity. I felt so good. You know, he passed, and it's a sad moment, but just to hear the obituary, the stories behind his life. People cried tears when my brother passed because of his giving. Folks, giving is a wonderful thing.
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0: Just all the way as left, we are about to make our way out of here, this is Christopher Irons. The man is tough as steel.

Yes, folks, while we listen to Christopher Irons in the background, let me tell you, man, giving is the greatest gift anyone could ever have, man. Every one of us have a calling on our life. It's up to you to find out what that is and do it to your best of your ability. But of course, mind giving. Read John 3:16. It tells you, man, for God so loved the world that he gave his only begotten son, that whosoever believeth in him should not perish but have everlasting life. Came through giving. Life is a journey, man. All right, want to say congratulations to May again for giving us the answer to the trivia. What's the most widely eaten food in the world? That is rice. Remember, today a slight chance of showers later today in the with an eye near 64. Tomorrow, mostly cloudy through mid-morning, then gradually clearing, a high 66. And he delights in his way. All right, that does it for me. And as usual, we try to invoke your spiritual awareness. If we had managed to do so, certainly hope that had been a blessing for you and yours. Remember to join me next week, same place, same time, when we shall do it all over again, weekend edition.

0: From NPR News in Washington, D.C., this is Weekend Edition. I'm Aisha Roscoe. Good morning. The midterms are getting closer. Republicans seem to be facing headwinds, but what are the polls really telling us? And an alleged sexual assault at Cornell is raising concerns about fraternity life. We take a look at a college that banned frats. Plus, rapper Quavo made a name for himself with the Migos. Now he's out with a solo record, still hitting those legendary ad-libs.
1: It's the synergy, you feel me? It's me hyping my dog up, and it still got that good Southern Jane Brown feel. You know what I'm saying? Like,
0: It's Sunday, October 4th. News is next.
2: Live from NPR News in Washington, I'm Windsor Johnston. President Trump is pledging to send a one-time payment of $90 to seniors to help them pay their Medicare premiums. NPR's Frank Langfitt reports the cost of living remains a major issue for voters just 5 weeks before the midterm elections.
3: Trump announced Friday the checks would go to more than 20 million Medicare Part B enrollees. In a video, he said the money would arrive soon in people's bank accounts.
4: You'll get your money almost immediately. And everything we do, we're looking out for America's people and America's seniors and putting more money in your pockets.
3: Trump said he'll use money from the government's Medicare Improvement Fund. But according to the Congressional Budget Office, that money is only supposed to be used to improve the original Medicare program. Last month, Trump promised American adults $5,000 each if Republicans keep control of the House and Senate in the midterms. Polls in recent weeks show 60% of those polled disapprove of the job Trump's doing. Frank Langfitt, NPR News, Washington.
2: U.S. business owners say rising diesel costs are putting pressure on their bottom line. G7 nations have agreed to release 100 million barrels of oil and diesel from their reserves in hopes of easing prices. Mark St. Clair owns a pool cleaning company in Sandusky, Ohio.
5: We do so many calls a day. You know, these trucks are on the road 6 days a week, and it's just our costs are going up, up, up, and it's almost to the point where we got to raise all of our prices to the customers.
2: According to AAA, the national average for diesel today is $6.34 a gallon. The U.S. Coast Guard says it's located a debris field off the coast of Nantucket from a Canadian air ambulance. Shortly before the plane went missing, the pilot had tried to communicate with air traffic control.
6: Copy 104, medical. They declared emergency and missed the landing.
2: Paul Connery from member station WBUR reports the plane was carrying six people from Bermuda to Boston.
7: The four Canadian crew members and two Bermudian nationals were headed to Logan Airport after taking off from Bermuda's L.F. Wade International Airport. The plane was south of Nantucket at 1 a.m. local time when the pilot reported trouble. The Coast Guard says the pilot told air traffic control that the aircraft was having electrical problems and declared an emergency. Radio transmissions indicate that the Gulfstream G-100 may have been coming in blind, indicating the aircraft may have lost its navigational instruments just as a storm moved across its path on radar. The air ambulance jet was registered to a Canadian company that transports patients. For NPR News, I'm Paul Kinerney in Boston.
2: This is NPR News. President Trump has posted Senator Tom Cotton's personal cell phone number online, urging people to call the Arkansas Republican over his opposition to permanent daylight saving time. Trump wants the Senate to pass the Sunshine Protection Act, which cleared the House in July. Cotton is among the Republican senators who oppose it. Trump argued yesterday that the change would give Americans more daylight when they're most active. Cotton says it would make winter a, quote, dark and dismal time. A large gray shark has captivated the attention of people in South Korea. Authorities are trying to free the animal from a canal where it's been stuck for more than 2 weeks. NPR's Anthony Kuhn reports from Seoul.
8: The 11.5-foot-long gray shark has been named Bukangi after the Northport Park in the port city of Busan, where he's stuck. Authorities have used jets of water and nets to try to coax Bukangi back out to sea, but the shark has so far ignored or dodged them all. Over 500,000 people have come to see him. He's gone viral on social media, and last week the city officially appointed him as an honorary ambassador. While tourists are entertained by Bukangi, there is concern about his health if he remains trapped in the canal. And environmental activists and marine biologists say Bukangi's presence may be a warning sign that warming seas are driving marine life north. Anthony Kuhn, NPR News, Seoul.
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0: This is Weekend Edition from NPR News. I'm Aisha Roscoe. Good morning. Candidates are campaigning, political ads are popping up on your TV channels and your social media feeds, and your phone might be lighting up way too often with notifications reminding you to get out and vote for this person or that person. Maybe you've already voted. Welcome to October and less than a month to go before the midterms. This is what NPR senior political editor and correspondent Domenico Montanaro was made for. He trains for it. The data, the maps, the coffee. And he joins us now. Good morning, Domenico.
1: Good morning. When that October chill is in the air, I start to get excited.
0: The Rocky soundtrack starts playing, Eye of the Tiger.
1: There
0: yes.
1: We go.
0: So there's polling that's encouraged Democrats and has made Republicans nervous. But how confident should Democrats really be right now?
1: Well, I mean, it's not election day, right? I mean, there are people voting across the country, but things can change no matter what. And look, I mean, the fact is that everything shows movement in Democrats' direction. When everything heads in one direction, that's important. You know, that's all that really should be taken away from the polls at this point. Midterms are always tough on the president's party. The president himself has acknowledged that many times. The national mood, especially when it comes to the economy and the war in Iran, are against the president and his party. Trump right now, consider this, is tied for the lowest pre-approval midterm job approval rating of any president in the last half century, tied with George W. Bush in 2006 at 37% on average. So Democrats are the favorites right now to take back control of the House at the very least, where there's such a narrow majority margin for Republicans. And the Senate, which was considered a long shot at the beginning of this cycle, seems to be within reach for Democrats now. But there's, you know, a question of how big these gains are likely to be, because redistricting has really insulated Republicans to an extent. The Democratic Party isn't very popular either. There just aren't that many competitive seats. You know, less than 10% of the House really is competitive. And the ones that are competitive are mostly in Trump 1 districts. In fact, when I was crunching the numbers the other day, 25 of the 31 most competitive districts that Democrats are targeting are all in places that Trump won in 2020.
0: So typically there is tightening in the polls closer to election day, and those polls will now be coming, you know, fast and furious. So what do you think people should consider when they hear about this person is leading or that person's leading?
1: People might want to consider ignoring the polls. You know, I mean, look, and not in a cynical, like the polls are wrong kind of way, just not in such a highly specific kind of way. You know, 3 to 4 point lead, people need to remember, is not a lead at all. It's statistically insignificant and within the margins of error in these polls. And remember, when it's a 3 to 4 point margin of error, which is a good margin of error, that's a 6 to 7 point range. So, you know, if you've got a 47-44 race, there's no real statistical lead there. The, you know, lead could be, no points. It could be 6 points. So people just need to keep that in mind. A lot of these races are going to be close. Polling isn't designed for the level of specificity that sometimes people want or the campaigns want to put out there. Plus, people should know that the quality of state polling has really declined over the last 10 to 15 years because of the decline in local newspapers and journalism, frankly. I mean, there's been less money for these outlets to pay for good quality and frequent polling. There are a lot of new polling outlets without long track records, many of which were driven by AI. We even saw fake polls that came out this year. So it's hard to know what's quality and what's not for regular people. But movement all in one direction over months is important. And that's what we've seen. One question nationally, though, where, you know, there's been a lot of, it's been a really good indicator, and you've seen higher quality polling nationally, is this question known as the generic congressional ballot version of who would you vote for today if you were voting for a Democrat or Republican in your district? Democrats have a 9-point advantage on that question. Why that's important, just looking at the last 7 midterm elections, in each of those, the party with the advantage on it has gone on to make gains. Because of redistricting, you know, Democrats generally need a larger advantage than Republicans to make those gains. But +9 is in the range that they need.
0: So let's talk about the Senate race now. The GOP Super PAC pulled out of spending in North Carolina and is instead buying ads in Kansas. Mm-hmm. How much of a surprise is this?
1: Look, money talks, money walks. Right now, Republican money is walking away from North Carolina and toward Kansas. And if you told me at the beginning of this election cycle, we'd be talking about places like Kansas, like Texas, I would tell you Republicans probably think they're in a lot of trouble.
0: That's NPR senior political editor and correspondent Domenico Montanaro. Thanks so much.
1: You're welcome.
0: It's been more than 4 years since the start of Russia's full-scale invasion of Ukraine. In March of 2022, a Fox News crew set out from Kyiv to film what was happening on the outskirts of the capital. But the vehicle the journalists were traveling in was hit by a Russian strike. Fox News correspondent Benjamin Hall was the only one to make it out alive, and just barely. The families of the two journalists who were killed are suing Fox News, saying the network should have done more to protect their loved ones. NPR's David Folkenflik has been investigating the incident and joins us now. Good morning.
2: Good morning, Aisha.
0: So what happened that day?
2: So think back. It's 14th of March, 2022. It's a few weeks after Russia's launched its bloody invasion of Ukraine. And on that day, from a hotel in a historic part of Kyiv, set out a Fox News crew. It's Benjamin Hall, his veteran war correspondent. You've got Pierre Krzyzewski. He's a veteran video journalist for Fox News, much beloved there. And Sasha Kushnova. She's 24-year-old Ukrainian. She was hired to be their fixer, kind of an interpreter, scouting for sites to film at, figuring out what stories to cover, interpreting things, yes, but also talking to people in the military and the government, helping them do their reporting. They set out with what's called a high-risk security advisor, guys meant to keep them safe and to help them plan logistics and help provide medical care, out in this van towards the perimeter of Kyiv. And they had been told, don't go beyond the city limits of Kyiv. Things are too hot. There are too many Russian troops. American documentary maker had been killed the previous day in the suburbs just beyond city limits. Just stay inside it. But when they get to the place where they intend to film, they're told by soldiers they can't go. And so they're being escorted by two Ukrainian soldiers who say, hey, bundle in our car. We'll take you to some nearby abandoned villages. We'll get you some footage. And they leave behind the security advisor there, and they go on. And upon returning, they get struck. They're still in the suburbs in the northwest of Kyiv, and they get struck by a Russian missile. Benjamin Hall ultimately loses a leg. It's amputated. He loses a foot. He loses use of one of his eyes. He pays a terrible price. But Pierre Krzyzewski's killed. Sasha Kushnova's killed. The two soldiers are killed. It's a tragedy.
0: You spent more than 2 years investigating this tragedy. What questions were you trying to answer?
2: Well, look, you know, major news organizations like Fox, like NPR, like The New York Times train journalists in how to operate in risky and conflict zones. And they hire high-risk advisors. The people are there to keep them safe. All that's true. But there are real questions here about what risks one takes to tell stories, what stories are worth taking risks to cover, and whose responsibility is to decide all that. And in addition, I found in court documents there had been at least one red flag raised. An international news producer for Fox had said that Hall had earlier imperiled the lives of his colleagues in covering the wars and conflicts in Syria. To our knowledge, nothing came of that formal complaint. And, you know, there are others who are saying, you know, Fox didn't do enough to protect people, yes, but that also Benjamin Hall bears some fault at the time. I spoke on the record with Aaron King. He was a high-risk security advisor in Ukraine for Fox News. Here's what he had to say.
3: If you took Benji out of the equation, it would never have happened.
2: That is laying some of the blame squarely at Benjamin Hall's door. I reached out to Hall and to Fox repeatedly on this. They declined to comment. Hall was not made available to comment on this. But Hall's own memoir writes about his being drawn to danger to bear witness to violent conflict repeatedly as a combat reporter, and that it became a fundamental part of who he was.
0: What are the families arguing in their lawsuits?
2: So both lawsuits are making the case. That is, Michelle Rostanton is the widow of Pierre Krzyzewski. She filed a lawsuit in London. And Sasha Kushnova's parents filed a lawsuit in New York. They're both arguing that Fox failed to keep the journalist safe. But in the case of Sasha Kushnova's parents, they're also arguing that Ben Hall, in order to push to cover stories, did so too aggressively and was heedless of the peril they put her in. There's an additional element as well in the case of Sasha Kushnova's parents. They allege that Fox kept them in the dark about its possible role in her death, and that the network even got Kushnova's father to sign papers absolving them of all liability as part of a package getting the back pay that Fox still owed her. And this was just 2 weeks after her death. Here's Irina Mamesur. That's Sasha Kushnova's mother.
4: Fox donas поставився ганебно.
5: Fox treated us shamefully.
4: Соромно за людей, котрі інших людей не вважають і не поважають.
5: Because they didn't consider us and didn't respect us.
0: What does Fox News say about all of this?
2: In court papers and in public statements, they've nodded to the idea that covering war is incredibly dangerous and that it's perilous and that it's unpredictable. In court documents, they've said Ben Hall was wrong, tragically wrong, but wrong nonetheless, in his belief that Russians were 30 miles away. And in the case of Sasha Kushnova's parents, they say, look, that liability waiver signed by her father is the beginning and end of the case.
0: So where do things stand now?
2: Well, a New York State judge has allowed the case from Sasha Kushnova's parents to proceed to what's called discovery so they can get internal evidence from Fox to try to figure out what they can show and what actually happened and to see if they can pursue their case at a full trial. The judge was not impressed by the liability waiver. She said this was done at a time a nuclear-armed country had invaded their nation and that they were bereaved. That ruling is on appeal. Pierre Krzyzewski's widow's case is still, you know, wending its way through the courts in London.
0: That's NPR's David Folkenflik. Thank you so much.
2: You bet.
0: You can read the full story about what happened to the Fox News crew in Ukraine on NPR.org. 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
1: I'm Windsor Johnston with these headlines. President Trump campaigned for Republicans in Ohio yesterday. The party is defending its control of Congress in November's midterms. The outcome will shape Trump's ability to pass his agenda. The Coast Guard is searching water south of Nantucket, Massachusetts. A Canadian air ambulance disappeared early yesterday. It was flying from Bermuda to Boston. Tennessee's prison chief is stepping down. His departure comes as the state reviews its failed attempt to execute inmate Krista Pike. Her lawyers say she was hospitalized, unconscious, and on a ventilator. I'm Windsor Johnston, NPR News in Washington.

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1: This is Weekend Edition from NPR News. I'm Aisha Roscoe. Our next report is about sexual assaults at colleges and universities. Last month, in a lawsuit filed in New York, a woman said she was brutally gang-raped 2 years ago at a fraternity house near Cornell University. The revelations have prompted calls to abolish fraternities on college campuses. Would removing Greek life from colleges reduce sexual assault on campus? NPR's Ava Berger has the story.
2: This is not just a Cornell problem. That's the message spreading online and at college campuses right now.
3: I was sexually assaulted in my junior year of college, and I chose not to report it.
2: Posts like Mia Soviero's, who went to Barnard College, are all over social media of people sharing their experiences with sexual assault. There's even a hashtag now, I am Jane Doe. There's extensive research to support this message. Data shows sexual assault is a widespread problem at colleges, with or without Greek life. They say colleges are hotbeds of heavy binge drinking, access to unsupervised parties, and inexperienced young people, all factors that contribute to sexual assault. But if a college did take away its frats, Jennifer Fried would expect the number of sexual assaults to drop. Fried is a professor emerite at University of Oregon. She researches college sexual violence.
4: Getting rid of fraternities likely would reduce the risk somewhat for students, because we know from so much research that fraternities are associated with, and sororities are associated with, higher rates of sexual assault.
2: Fried said colleges need to be held accountable for allowing this culture to continue.
4: If we just say, oh, there were these bad kids who did this bad thing, like seven bad boys, we're totally missing the picture here. The problem is the culture and the system and all of the ways the institutions are allowing it to occur.
2: Don Weiss is a research consultant for the North American Interfraternity Conference. The trade organization shares best practices with fraternities. She pushes back on the research connecting fraternities to sexual assault. She's worked on college campuses with and without frats and says there are real benefits to Greek life.
5: What we know about men in fraternities, they are more likely to graduate. They are less likely to experience anxiety and depression.
2: Now, to see what students think about the frat question, I visited a small college. Swarthmore hasn't had a frat since 2019.
6: I know, right? Where is my frat?
2: At the Philadelphia Area College, students and faculty gather on the main lawn for Garnet Day, a celebration of school spirit. Swarthmore student Patricia Quimby Morrow is going in the other direction. She has something else on her mind.
7: People are very surprised now, obviously in the wake of Cornell, and being like, how could this happen?
2: Quimby Morrow walks over to the Gender and Sexuality Center. It's the meeting place for the Swarthmore Survivors Collective, where students can share their experiences of sexual assault. The building is also on the old fraternity row.
7: That was Delta Upsilon, and it's now the post office.
2: The frats disbanded in 2019. It came after student backlash and pressure from the college after alleged sexual assault within fraternities at Swarthmore. It's not clear, based on available data, whether getting rid of frats changed the number of sexual assaults on campus. The school hasn't done a study that could answer that question. Today, the college acknowledges they're not immune to what they call a much broader societal issue. Quimby Morrow agrees.
7: It happens everywhere, and it happens here.
2: She said survivors show up to her meetings every week. That's why she started a petition to hire a specialist that supports students who are sexual assault survivors. It worked.
7: So that's been a really big deal, and I am excited about that.
2: Swarthmore is now in the process of filling that role. Ava Berger, NPR News, Philadelphia.
1: People are already voting in the midterms, but if you haven't decided who to vote for yet, don't worry. There's still time to do your homework. You can read your local paper or look up candidates' voting records, or just use AI. Carefully. NPR political reporter Maham Javed has been speaking with some of the voters using AI to research their ballot and decide who to vote for. She joins us now. Hi.
8: Hi.
1: So how are people using AI to get ready for the midterm election?
8: In most cases, it starts with basic questions. People say something like, I want to research what will be on my ballot in November. The chatbot may ask you your address, draw up your list of candidates. From there, it's a little bit like choosing your own adventure. Maybe you feel strongly about a certain issue like inflation or the lack of stop signs in your neighborhood, and you can ask it to describe the candidate's approaches to that particular issue.
1: So why are people turning to ChatGPT and other AI in this way?
8: Take Adam Johnson, for instance. He's an illustrator based in Morgantown, West Virginia. He says ChatGPT is a significant part of his life. He uses it for meal planning, assistance in job hunting, and various tasks around the house. So it was a natural choice to ask about the election as well. I heard that from several voters. As AI has crept into people's lives, they're using it to ask all kinds of questions, including who to vote for. Especially in races where a simple internet search doesn't turn up a whole lot.
1: Well, how does AI help in those cases?
8: So as local news has become less available, many people I spoke with say they use AI to learn more about who's running in races for county commissioner or school board president. Like Tyler Black, he works at a software development company in Tennessee. He says he keeps up with the news for House and Senate races, but he uses chatbots for down-ballot candidates.
1: There are obviously a lot of concerns about the use of AI in different parts of people's lives. Elections seem no different. Did these voters address those concerns?
8: Yeah, and they share them as well. Tyler Black, who I just mentioned, he's worried about chatbots hallucinating. That's when a chatbot just makes stuff up. His solution is to check one chatbot against another. Others also brought up problems with this method of ballot research. They listed issues with neutrality or fact-checking, with bots being too persuasive or too agreeable. Adam Johnson in West Virginia put it this way.
9: ChatGPT is just kind of a people pleaser. It just aims to please. So whatever you lean towards, it will speak positively about it.
8: Rafael Batista is a fellow at Johns Hopkins University. He studies how AI shapes the way people experience the world. And here's what he had to say.
10: So it might try and just share information that it thinks it's going to be helpful. But in doing so, it might share information that is just reinforcing what you already believe. And so you leave more confident without necessarily learning more about the world.
1: So if someone wants to use AI to research their own ballot, how can they avoid that bias or AI hallucinations?
8: So Lisa Veldren is a retired local government staffer from Madison, Wisconsin. She used Gemini to compare candidates for the Democratic primary for governor. Veldren says skepticism helps.
11: You also have to keep in mind what's running this, right? There's a whole other underpinning of who's paying for this and what is their ultimate goal.
8: Batista says to try and minimize bias, voters can frame their prompts in a way that their personal preferences are hidden. Try not to ask leading questions. They could try using incognito mode. He says checking one chatbot against another is probably better than making the same chatbot run a fact check, but it's not foolproof. At the end of the day, Batista says, we simply don't know enough about how these models are built and what they're optimized for. So users should remain curious and vigilant.
1: NPR's Maham Javed, thank you so much for joining us.
8: Thank you.
1: Mahmoud Khalil's case became a national headline when the Trump administration targeted him for deportation.
12: They weaponized immigration law to stifle my speech because I spoke about Palestine.
1: He was labeled a security threat without evidence. Now, in his new book, No Land to Stand On, Notes from Detention, Khalil tells his own story. That conversation tomorrow on Morning Edition. Hear it on the radio, your phone, or your smart speaker. There's a mysterious tunnel tucked away in the Great Smoky Mountains of Western North Carolina. It has an intriguing name, the Road to Nowhere. But nowhere was never the plan. When the road was built, it was supposed to go somewhere. WUNC's Charlie Shelton Orman has this story.
13: On a sunny summer morning in North Carolina's Smoky Mountains, a collection of tourists, hikers, and fly fishers brave an eerie pitch-black tunnel. But this isn't a normal tunnel. As you walk through it, pavement suddenly turns into dirt, and the road abruptly disappears. Locals have a special name for this quarter-mile corridor, the Road to Nowhere.
14: This is my first time.
13: Yeah. As part of the Great Smoky Mountains National Park, the Road to Nowhere often attracts hikers passing through, people like Dallum Hart and Melissa Gibson.
14: Always wanted to come out here and make some noise in this tunnel.
13: The pair put the tunnel's acoustics to the test. The eeriness of this Appalachian oddity is undeniable. But why is the Road to Nowhere here, tucked inside the Smokies? To find out, I left the tunnel and went into the nearby town of Bryson City, where I met up with local historian Lance Holland. Well, Holland and his dog.
15: Morning, Mr. Holland.
16: Yes.
15: Started letting your dog out.
13: Holland says the tunnel's origin starts with three letters, TVA.
16: The Tennessee Valley Authority.
13: In the early 1940s, the TVA got to work building Fontana Dam in western North Carolina. This was during World War II, and the dam was being constructed to supply power for the war effort. Specifically,
16: aluminum to make airplanes out of.
13: And with the dam came a big lake for the area. But there was a problem. The valley the lake would flood was home to more than 1,000 families, people who'd lived in small mountain communities for generations. But Holland says most families were willing to relocate if it helped the war effort.
16: People were patriotic back then. They were doing their patriotic duty.
13: But families weren't willing to part with something special that was impossible to move.
16: The big kicker was the cemeteries.
13: The dam and lake project was going to cut off these communities' access to dozens of family cemeteries above the waterline.
17: It was very hard for some people.
13: This is Delia Woodard Watkins. She was a teenager when the dam project was proposed. This is a recording from 2009.
17: Nobody objected because they were going to build the road and then the people could go back.
13: Back to visit their loved ones buried in those cemeteries. The TVA proposed a deal. If locals relocate, the government would build a new road to the gravesites. So the Park Service got to work on construction. The route was said to be more than 30 miles long, but after only about 7 miles, they hit a bump in the road. Literally.
16: They started going through Anacostia Rock.
13: Which was a problem, because when you expose Anacostia to air and rainwater,
16: it produces an acid runoff that got in the creek and killed some fish. And so the environmental movement pretty much got the road stopped.
13: With this, the Park Service halted construction in the early 1970s.
16: And that's what created the Road to Nowhere controversy.
13: But a lack of pavement hasn't stopped people from visiting their ancestors. For 50 years, descendants have returned to the Smokies for a ceremony called Decoration Day, donning gravestones with plastic flowers. But their journey to these sacred sites isn't easy. Descendants have to travel by boat across a lake and then snake their way deeper into the Smokies. But paying tribute to their ancestors is worth the trek, says 91-year-old James Calhoun, who's been coming to the cemeteries his whole life.
18: Well, decoration was always special to me ever since I was a child. Old habits die hard, I guess.
13: And for as long as he can, Calhoun says he'll continue to make the trip. For NPR News, I'm Charlie Shelton Orman in the Great Smoky Mountains National Park.
1: 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You're listening to NPR News. Sometimes you look at the sky and see a cloud or a bird. Other times you see a drone delivering a russet potato to the home next door. For a group of neighbors in a suburb of Houston, that was a common occurrence during a recent week. It's all thanks to Walmart's growing drone delivery program, part of the race between e-commerce companies to deliver products as fast as possible. Nathan Edwards lives in the neighborhood where the potato drones took flight. He's also an editor for The Verge, where he recently wrote about this cutting-edge delivery technology. Welcome to the program.
19: Thanks for having me.
1: So give us some background. How and why did potatoes begin taking flight in your neighborhood?
19: All I can say is it's peak dad mode. Almost a month ago at this point, one of my neighbors, fellow dad, he just added like 7 or 8 of us to a group chat. And he's like, hey, heads up, you can get Walmart drone delivery to your backyard. It's like 25 minutes. There's no delivery fee. And he's had a video of it. And so I wanted to know, I was like, well, who says it has to be your own backyard? Can you order a drone to somebody else's yard?
1: Yeah.
19: You know, just openly speculating in the group chat. Immediately, one of the dads, Will, he's like, Nathan, I'm just letting you know there's a potato headed your way. And by coincidence, another dad had also already sent a potato to Will's house.
1: Well, now, why the potatoes? Like, and how much did it cost to send this potato?
19: I think a potato was just the funniest possible answer. Like, if you look at the things that you could order, they just both looked at the list and independently were like, yeah, it's obviously a potato.
1: This is Walmart doing this.
19: Yeah, yeah. The stuff comes from Walmart. It's a company called Wing is their drone delivery partner. And so you use the Wing app, but it gives you a list of lightweight, small items that are eligible for delivery. They're not charging you a delivery fee. They're covering the cost to try to drum up business, basically. And that's what Wing told me. That day, it cost about 82 cents. Those potatoes are 82 cents a pound. And the potato I got was probably about a pound.
1: Well, so you do mention in your article that obviously you were allowed to send deliveries to your neighbor's backyard without the app asking for permission. What did Wing have to say about that?
19: Wing said, actually, as long as you have permission, you can send packages to your friends and neighbors just like you would through the mail. Their terms of service do ask you not to use it to harass or annoy people.
1: Are there cases where you think it would actually be useful to have this drone pick up whatever you need at Walmart and bring it to your house?
19: I think in some cases, yeah. Like a single small item, like a bottle of ibuprofen or something. A drone just being able to pick it up and go straight line of sight to your house and have it to you in 20 minutes. It certainly seems cheaper and more energy efficient than having somebody drive over there, pick it up and bring it to you. It's also obviously cheaper for the companies because they don't have to pay somebody to do it.
1: Yeah, yeah. And I mean, I have kids, so I would just be worried about them trying to like attack the drone or catch the drone or hit the drone. You know what I'm saying?
19: Or pull on the tether. Yeah, I've got kids too. And, you know, I told everyone, like, hey, stay out of the yard.
1: Stay out of the drone's way.
19: Don't touch
1: the drones. That's Nathan Edwards, an editor for The Verge. Thank you so much.
19: Thank you for having me.

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1: I'm Windsor Johnston with these headlines. President Trump urged Ohio voters yesterday to help Republicans keep control of Congress. Both parties are facing competitive races in next month's midterms. Trump goes to Nebraska on Monday. The Supreme Court begins its new term tomorrow. The justices will hear a major case over whether oil companies can face lawsuits seeking damages related to climate change. The outcome could affect similar lawsuits across the country. The president of Cornell University is promising greater transparency about the university's handling of rape allegations. The school's trustees will announce this week which outside law firm will independently review Cornell's response. I'm Mr. Johnston, NPR News in Washington.
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3: This is Weekend Edition from NPR News. I'm Aisha Roscoe, and it's time to play the puzzle. Joining us is Will Shortz. He's puzzle editor of the New York Times and puzzle master of Weekend Edition. How's it going, Will?
4: I am great. Thank you, Aisha. Your introductions always make me smile.
3: Oh, well, you know, I smile when I'm doing it. I enjoy it. Will, please remind us of last week's challenge.
4: Yes, it came from Dan Morin of Somerville, Massachusetts. I said, name a well-known U.S. geographic location in six letters, move the last letter two places earlier in the name, and you'll get a regular English word. And if you say that word out loud, it will sound like a well-known geographic location abroad. What places are these? Well, the first one is Denali, D-E-N-A-L-I, also once known as Mount McKinley. Make that switch and you get denial, as in the Nile.
3: Yes. So there were over 700 correct entries this week. And our winner is Marianne Paul-Yukonis of Pittston, Pennsylvania. Congratulations, Marianne.
5: Thank you. It's a delight.
3: Yes. So how did you figure out this week's answer? You were not in denial about being right.
5: We are visiting our daughter. On Sunday, we had been driving to Wisconsin all day. I like to travel around the country, and I was trying to think of various landmarks. We were all brainstorming landmarks. Then I thought of Denali, which we visited just over a year ago.
3: Oh, wow. I understand you've been playing the puzzle a long time. You have not been on air before, but you got close.
5: That's right. I got the call one time, but I had to present a workshop the morning you were going to record, so I couldn't do it.
3: Oh, my goodness. But now, this time, it's the right time. What do you do when you're not playing the puzzle?
5: I'm a puzzler. I do lots of puzzles, jigsaw puzzles and other puzzles. I'm a gardener, I'm a grandma, and I like to travel when I get the opportunity.
3: Oh, awesome. So since you're a puzzler, I know you're ready, but I gotta ask you, are you ready to play the puzzle?
5: As ready as I'll ever be.
3: All right, take it away, Will.
4: All right, Marianne and Aisha, today's puzzle is titled In at the Finish. I'm going to give you clues for two words. Add I-N at the end of the first word to get the second one. For example, if I said bit of smoke and an Arctic bird, you would say puff and puffin. Here's number one, a shopping area and President Van Buren.
5: Martin.
4: You got it.
5: Oh, Martin.
3: Yes.
5: I get it.
3: Yes.
4: Mart and Martin, good job. A fancy home beside the sea, maybe. And the opposite of a hero.
5: Villa and villain.
4: You got it. Fine powder and actor Hoffman.
5: Dust and Dustin.
4: You got it. How about Terse and Jane, who was an original cast member of Saturday Night Live?
5: Kurt and Curtin.
4: You got it. Actor Lundgren of Rocky IV and an intelligent sea creature.
5: Aisha?
3: That's what I'm looking at.
5: What about a dolphin? Dolph
4: Lundgren, good. How about an item on a bracelet and a brand of bathroom tissue?
5: Charmin.
4: You got it. A bit of ammunition and a short news report.
5: Bulletin.
4: You got it. Here's a little tricky one. First part is a two-word phrase. A force of gravity on Earth and a Tchaikovsky opera, Eugene blank.
5: Well, it's Eugene Onegin.
4: Yes. Get rid of the IN and you have one G. That's how much a force we experience on Earth.
3: Oh, okay. Good I'm glad job. You knew that one.
5: I had to go with that one backwards.
4: Here's your last one. Also a tricky one. A Gillette razor brand and a vehicle in a Duke Ellington jazz standard.
5: A vehicle?
4: As in take the blank.
5: Take the A train?
4: That's it. Get rid of the IN. What do you have?
5: T-R-A.
4: You have Atra, which is a razor brand from Gillette. Good job.
3: Oh, my goodness. Yeah, you did a great job. I wasn't any help at all this time. You did wonderful. How do you feel?
5: Relieved. Delighted that I didn't make a mess of it.
3: Oh,
5: I was afraid
3: not
5: you were
3: all.
5: Going to ask me a bunch of sports questions, and I'm terrible at them.
3: Me too.
4: You never know, but you escaped today.
3: Yes.
4: No sports.
3: Yeah, for playing our puzzle today, you'll get a weekend edition lapel pin as well as puzzle books and games. You can read all about it at npr.org/puzzle. And Marianne, what member station do you listen to?
5: We're sustaining members of WVIA.
3: That's Marianne Paul Yukonis of Pittston, Pennsylvania. Thank you so much for playing the puzzle.
5: It was great to be here. Thank you.
3: Okay, Will, what's next week's challenge?
4: Yes, it comes from Robbie Ellis of Chicago. Name two well-known colleges or universities from the same state. The last letter of one is the first letter of the other. Change each instance of this letter to the same new letter to get the names of two other well-known colleges or universities. What four schools are these? So once again, two well-known colleges or universities from the same state. The last letter of one is the first letter of the other. Change each instance of this letter to the same new letter, and you'll get the names of two other well-known colleges or universities. What four schools are these?
3: When you have the answer, go to our website, npr.org/puzzle, to submit your response. Just fill out the form on the puzzle page. Remember, just one entry, please. Our deadline for entries this week is Thursday, October 8th at 3 p.m. Eastern. Don't forget to include a phone number where we can reach you. If you're the winner, we'll give you a call. And if you pick up the phone, you'll get to play on the air with the puzzle editor of the New York Times and puzzle master of Weekend Edition, Will Short. Thank you, Will.
4: Thank you, Aisha.
6: Chrome Life is a reflection of my life. It's a reflection of my lifestyle. It's a way of life.

of course, Quavo joined us to talk about his latest project, the tragedy of his nephew's death, and the future of the Migos. We began with the track Hit a Lick, which refers to the group's origins in Georgia and the influence of Atlanta.

0: We all came from nothing.
1: Now, anyone that knows me knows that I often say I gotta hit a lick. Like, I gotta,
2: exactly.
1: I gotta hit a lick. But what does that mean to you at this point?
2: Hit a lick is another step to greatness. You know what I'm saying? Another step to your goal. Goals are very, very, very hard to reach. You know, dreams are hard to reach when you dream something. It's like you got a whole bunch of records, but what's going to be that record to take you through that? What's going to be the one to get you across to the finish line and you get that bag or you get that deal done? That's your lick. You hit that lick, you hit your goal. That's the hit a lick.
1: What do you think Atlanta has brought to hip-hop?
2: Atlanta is the mecca of the culture. If you're a young black man trying to make it, it's the place where you can dream big. And next thing you know, you spreading that across the world and people dressing and dancing and rapping like you. To be specific, rapping like the Migos and Quavo, the sound.
1: Let's talk about the Migos. You, Offset, and Takeoff. What was that like for y'all, though, to go from y'all are trying to make it to going to being at such a huge level? Was that a difficult transition?
2: I mean, not really, because we always felt like we had the aura and the sauce, and we only dropped one or two mixtapes, and next thing you know, we had a song called Versace that took off, and the world was on notice.

0: So sometimes I think those dreams like that is kind of like, you know, you see them before they come to you.
1: Yeah. And I want to talk to you about Takeoff. Once again, saying so sorry to you for that. He was not only a third member of the Migos, he was your nephew. Y'all were only 3 years age difference. He was shot and killed in November 2022 in Houston, Texas. Tell us about your relationship to Takeoff and what really made him shine.
0: Like you said, we 3 years apart. So at the age of three, I was honored to be an uncle. All my life, that's been just my responsibility, was to take care of him and just look after him. And we dressed alike. We always dressed like little twins. So I always looked at him as my little brother. I was just honored to just be his uncle and be around him. And his aura, his swag, he always been quiet, down to earth. And he was always super, super talented at everything he did. He sat there and absorbed everything around him because he was so quiet.
1: Mm-hmm.
0: And the way he got his name, Takeoff, back in the day, we would record on this program called Windows Movie Maker.
1: Mm-hmm.
0: It wasn't really a program for recording. You have to narrate it. And
1: oh,
0: you only got one take to narrate it. So that's why I'm always on songs first. Fun fact, I had to go first because I would kind of like mess up all the time and I had to redo it. But every time it's time for his part, he would just go in one take. And that's how you got Takeoff.
1: Yeah, you know, I mean, it's such a big loss, and so many young rappers have lost their lives, and you have spoken out against gun violence. What do you think about, like, this industry when it seems like people get big trying to leave the streets and still end up losing their lives?
0: I mean, I feel like they come with the territory that we have, you know, been in this game and seeing guys lose their life before us, before this game. I just didn't never knew that they would hit home. Only thing I can do is stay strong, and God called my name to be a vessel, to be a leader that speak out about gun violence. And I'm reaching out to all families, all walks of life that lost their life to gun violence, and just trying to be a comfort zone to let you know you are not alone. I think every business of facet, it's scary out there because you got a target on your back. With rap, it's just more vivid. You know what I'm saying? You see it more.
1: And, you know, obviously Takeoff's legacy lives on. And one way that it's been living on very visually recently is that

0: Your song with Takeoff, Hotel Lobby, has gone viral again, and people have put all these AI versions of people like Barack and Michelle Obama and others in your places.
1: Let's get it. Hop off a 16 passing the ditch of D5. No, that's not a challenger.
2: Big one.
1: I keep some members with me in the fridge, get cold seat, they some cannibals.
2: When stuff go viral like that, that's my dog. I feel like Takeoff up there working, just letting them know he still got it, you know what I'm saying? And reminding the world that we the biggest in the game and we still trendsetting and everybody's doing it. The craziest one I seen was like an Elon Musk and the guy who made the AI. And I was I know, okay. this is viral.
0: You know, I got to point out, like, for Migos fans, your album does include a feature from Offset in the song Away.
3: Let's get away. Let's take the rocket, go out of space. New president I got with the diamond face. They copy my ways, they my proteges.
0: How was it working with Offset again?
2: I think just going through what we've been through, I think it was time for that. I think we needed that. I think it felt like a therapeutic session, and it felt like we was back in the cafeteria. I've been knowing him since the seventh grade. And when we get together, it's just chemistry. It's obvious that we missing one, but like I said, it is. Sometimes you just need to go back to where it began and back to where it started, so you can just ground yourself.
3: Huncha,

0: it all up, I had to reload.
1: Well, and I mean, you talk about still being amigo on that song. Obviously, you know, you've lost a pillar of the group and Takeoff since then. But is there a chance for more Migos music in the future?
0: Yeah, we're cooking. We're cooking right now. We're getting it going.
1: Okay.
0: We're whipping it.
1: And see, that's the ad-libs, because that's what y'all are known for. So what is it about the ad-libs that y'all do that are so catchy and they just bring a song to another level?
0: It's the chemistry that we have together. It's the synergy, you feel me? It's me hyping my dog up, and it still got that good Southern Jane Brown feel. You know what I'm saying? Mm-hmm. Like, and mama.
1: Yes. Yeah.
0: You know, so we got it down packed so much now. It just feel like I'm still in the group when I'm doing this dolo. Yeah.
1: So I also know that you just announced that you are a new father to a baby girl. How has that changed you and your music? And congratulations.
0: Thank you. I'm a father of two.
1: Okay.
0: Yeah, I got a girl and a boy. And I'm proud of myself. And mm-hmm. I felt like that was another stepping stone, another milestone for me to just embrace me. And I think that was the motivation. Coming from the losses I had, I think I needed something to smile about.
1: That's big. That's hip-hop artist Quavo. His new record, Chrome Life, is out now. Thank you so much for speaking with me.
0: Thank you so much.

0: 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I'm Aisha Roscoe.
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0: From NPR News in Washington, D.C., this is Weekend Edition. I'm Aisha Roscoe. Good morning. The Supreme Court's new term begins tomorrow. The justices will be tackling major cases on guns, immigration, and climate change. Find out more. And a new study found that online hate speech against South Asians is on the rise, raising fears about real-life violence.
1: Beneath it all lies this idea, and a very dangerous idea, that South Asians don't belong in this country.
0: Plus, a new documentary looks at what it's like to be the oldest person in the world. It's Sunday, October 4th. News is next.
2: Live from NPR News in Washington, I'm Windsor Johnston. The president of Cornell University is breaking his silence, saying the school must do better amid criticism of its handling of rape allegations. In a video released on Saturday, Michael Kotlikoff acknowledged frustration over how little Cornell has said publicly about its response.
3: There are real legal and privacy limits on what we can say. But we will make a greater effort to explain what we can, to provide context about the actions Cornell has taken, and to be more transparent.
2: A former student alleges she was gang raped at a fraternity house in 2024. The university says its trustees will announce this week which outside law firm will independently review the school's handling of the case. Guns, immigration, and climate change are on the docket as the U.S. Supreme Court opens a new term on Monday. Among the many controversies facing the court is a question that the justices have long avoided, namely whether it's unconstitutional to ban semi-automatic assault-style weapons. NPR's Nina Totenberg reports.
4: On the one hand, for instance, the AR-15 rifle can deliver up to 100 bullets per minute without any enhancements. On the other hand, there are some 16 million semi-automatic weapons in the U.S., and it's unclear, for instance, how a ban would work without taking weapons away from law-abiding citizens. There are many other controversies facing the court, everything from test cases on public funding for religious schools, lengthy detention of immigrants without a hearing, and, of course, very likely, questions about the conduct of elections. Nina Totenberg, NPR News, Washington.
2: Voters in Brazil go to the polls today. The country's incumbent left-wing president is locked in a tight contest with the son of his rival, the former far-right president convicted of staging a coup. NPR's Carrie Kahn has more.
5: Polls say the contest is too close to call between veteran leftist Luiz Inácio Lula da Silva and Flávio Bolsonaro, a current senator. Lula, now 80, is facing a tough re-election with voters concerned about crime, corruption, and a faltering economy. Bolsonaro says if he wins, he will align more closely with President Trump's anti-drug interventionist policies in the region. While Trump has not publicly endorsed Bolsonaro, he says he's watching the contest closely and touts his clout in the region, which has seen the last seven presidential contests shift to right-wing leaders that align with the U.S. Lula says he's willing to work with Trump as partners, but insists on respect for sovereignty. Carrie Kahn, NPR News, Rio de Janeiro.
2: You're listening to NPR News from Washington. Tennessee's prison chief is resigning as the state reviews Wednesday's failed execution of inmate Krista Pike. Governor Bill Lee announced the departure of Frank Strada yesterday, calling it a difficult moment. Pike's lawyers say she's unconscious and on a ventilator in a hospital. The U.S. Coast Guard says crews have found a debris field from a missing Canadian air ambulance off Nantucket, Massachusetts. The plane was carrying six people from Bermuda to Boston when it disappeared early yesterday morning. The search continues for the aircraft. Many churches this weekend are holding their annual blessing of the animals. NPR's Jason DeRose reports it's an opportunity for people of faith to bring along their pets to worship.
6: In recent decades, congregations have welcomed pets not just into the parking lot for the annual blessing, but into the pews themselves, like at this Episcopal church in Ventura, California.
7: Almighty Father, we bless these animals for all they have done for us.
6: The blessing usually takes place on or near the feast of St. Francis of Assisi, the patron saint of animals and the environment. Among the stories told about Francis is one in which he preached to birds, telling them they too were loved by God. The blessing of the animals comes at the end of the new ecumenical season of creation that many churches are marking for the first time this year. Jason DeRose, NPR News.
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0: This is Weekend Edition from NPR News. I'm Aisha Roscoe. Good morning. The Supreme Court opens a new term tomorrow with a blockbuster case focused on climate change. The justices will also consider bans on AR-15 rifles, tests of President Trump's power on immigration, and whether religious schools are exempt from anti-discrimination laws. NPR's Carrie Johnson has been studying up on some of the big cases, and she's here now to tell us more. Hi, Carrie.
1: Hi there.
0: So you'll be at the court tomorrow. What will you be watching for?
1: This first case is a big one. It's about a lawsuit Boulder, Colorado filed against Suncor and ExxonMobil over the local costs of climate change. Boulder says these companies knew their products would cause harm, and they deceived the public about that for decades, raising the risks of wildfire, flood, and extreme heat. Corey Rede-White is legal director at the Center for Climate Integrity, which supports this lawsuit.
2: More so than it being a climate case or an environmental case, this is a case about corporate accountability. It's about what we believe as a society we should expect from corporations.
1: Now, there are a lot of other lawsuits around the country involving big oil companies, so what the justices do here could have repercussions. Now, Suncor and Exxon say climate change is way too big an issue for states to be able to take it on one by one. They say the federal government should be in charge and that all of these cases in state courts should be stopped in their tracks.
0: The Supreme Court is also going to venture into the Second Amendment again this term with this case about those popular assault-style rifles. Tell us more about that.
1: This is a case challenging the bans on AR-15s in places like Cook County, Illinois, and Connecticut. Connecticut banned that weapon after it was used in the massacre of children and teachers at the Sandy Hook Elementary School in 2012. But the AR-15 is legal in most states. This could in part be a fight about history because the way the Supreme Court evaluates Second Amendment cases looks to the country's historical tradition. Now, the people supporting these weapons say they're in common use, that more than 10 million Americans own them, and that means you cannot ban them. But Chicago and Connecticut say these rifles are unusually dangerous, that they're used in a lot of mass shootings. The argument's going to come up in a couple of months in early December.
0: One of the hallmarks of the court in recent years has been its approach to cases involving religion. Is there a new case that stands out to you on that issue?
1: Yeah, it's another case out of Colorado. It's called St. Mary's Catholic Parish v. Roy. Colorado has a universal preschool program that gives parents money to use at the school of their choice. Participating schools need to pledge to give kids an equal opportunity to enroll no matter their race, religion, sexual orientation, or gender identity. And that clashes with teachings of the Catholic Church on LGBTQ issues. So the question here is whether the free exercise of a religion clause requires Colorado to make an exception for these Catholic schools. The conservative justices on the court have really been siding with religious groups for years now, and six of the current justices on the court are Catholic.
0: We all know that immigration is at the center of President Trump's political agenda, and a lot of those cases make their way to the Supreme Court. Can you explain the key immigration case coming up?
1: Yeah, just this week on the emergency docket, the justices have allowed President Trump to restart deportations of immigrants to places where those people had no prior ties. Those are called third country deportations. Lower courts said that violated these immigrants' due process rights and didn't give them enough time to raise concerns about torture or persecution. But the Supreme Court's conservative majority has for now let the Trump administration fast track those deportations. The justices are going to hear broader arguments about that policy in December. And they've also accepted yet another immigration case about President Trump's effort to deny people bond hearings, even if they've been in the country for a long time.
0: Well, all of that sounds like a pretty full plate. Is there anything else on your radar?
1: There's one more that caught my eye. It involves a pilot in Alaska who had his plane seized because one of his passengers tried to bring cases of beer on the plane to a place that's a dry village because of problems with alcohol there. The pilot says taking his plane away was an excessive fine under the Eighth Amendment, and they also have time to add even more cases, so I'll be watching for that, too.
0: That's NPR's Carrie Johnson. Thank you so much.
1: Thanks for having me.
0: Over the past couple of years, there's been a rise in online hate against people of South Asian descent, much of it directed at public figures, Democrats like Kamala Harris and Zohran Mamdani, and also prominent Republicans like Kash Patel and Vivek Ramaswamy. A new report finds that this sort of hate speech more than tripled on X in terms of monthly posts between January 2024 and June 2026. Researchers say some of it's coming from politicians, including a Texas Railroad Commission candidate who caused an uproar last month, and from the federal government. Rakib Naik is the executive director of the Center for the Study of Organized Hate and co-author of the report. He joins us now. Thank you for being here.
3: Thank you for having me.
0: So obviously, you know, hatred directed towards South Asians is not a new phenomenon, but we are seeing a significant surge. Why this group specifically, and why now?
3: It's a mix of hostile immigration rhetoric, xenophobic nationalism, longstanding racism, and this growing visibility of South Asians in the public American life, as well as the economic anxiety around immigration and H-1B visas, and on top of it, social media amplifying all of it. And this is being framed through these great replacement narratives.
0: A lot of this, from what you're saying, is about this great replacement theory. This idea that whites are being replaced by other races and ethnicities.
3: Correct.
0: You looked at online hate, like posts and things of that nature. How does that correlate with actions offline?
3: We often see that online hate can serve as a pathway to radicalization and violence. These narratives have figured out in some of the deadliest far-right terrorist attacks of recent years, from Norway in 2011 to Christchurch in 2019 to El Paso, Pittsburgh, Buffalo, and recently in San Diego. When you have powerful and influential people using their platforms, their pulpits to peddle anti-South Asian hate and amplify these narratives of invasion and replacement, they normalize this dehumanization and demonization that contributes to creating an environment in which violence becomes the likely outcome.
0: Last month, a Republican candidate for the Texas Railroad Commission posted a photo of UT Austin students celebrating a men's football win. He captioned it, "I heard UT graduation this year look like this. I didn't believe it. The problem is now obviously far worse than anyone imagined." The photo shows many South Asian students, including Rahul Kadali, who spoke to River City News.
4: It's never a good thing to say, but a person who is running for a position of power saying it is especially disturbing.
0: And a few days later, the U.S. Department of Education posted a meme showing a UT football game and the words, "Make football great again." What do you make of this incident?
3: This has been the hallmark of this administration that has repeatedly echoed xenophobic, nativist, anti-immigrant sentiments. In this particular case, we did see some backlash from some Republicans in Texas. The problem is the contradiction here. Some of these political figures who condemned anti-South Asian racism, this particular post in question, have themselves promoted and or failed to challenge Islamophobic narratives. You cannot neatly separate these forms of bigotries.
0: I mentioned that politicians on both sides of the aisle have been targeted. People often think that representation in politics is a good thing. But is visibility having a different effect here?
3: The visibility of South Asians here in the American public life, and not just in politics, by the way, but also as leaders of major companies, particularly in tech and in other influential institutions, has been weaponized. And that visibility is now being increasingly framed as South Asians gaining too much power or taking over. And beneath it all lies this idea, and a very dangerous idea, that South Asians don't belong in this country.
0: What do you think can be done about all of this?
3: So addressing this requires intervention at multiple levels. First, definitely, is that political leaders and other influential figures need to stop legitimizing these narratives that portray these entire communities as demographic or cultural threats. And social media companies particularly need to implement their hate speech policies. And they also should examine how their recommendation systems and monetization structures amplify and contribute to this kind of rise in hate. I think at the end of the day, you cannot fix one form of hate and leave other forms of hate unaddressed. And we right now need a coordinated response that addresses this broader ecosystem of hate rather than treating each as manifestation in isolation.
0: That's Rakib Naik, Executive Director of the Center for the Study of Organized Hate. Thank you so much for joining us.
3: Thank you so much for having me.

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0: 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You know, when I'm not pulling lint from my navel, whoa, I think I finally have enough for a sweater. Or comparing my body moles to profiles of famous people. Hey, I think this one looks like Eleanor Roosevelt. I'm playing music from the 50s and 60s and taking your requests. 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
1: I'm Windsor Johnston with these headlines. President Trump is pressing Senate Republicans to make daylight saving time permanent. The Sunshine Protection Act would end twice-yearly clock changes. Trump is targeting Republican Senator Tom Cotton, who opposes it. The Coast Guard has located debris from a Canadian medical plane off the coast of Nantucket. Six people were aboard the flight from Bermuda to Boston when the plane went missing Saturday morning. President Trump heads to Grand Island, Nebraska tomorrow. He'll campaign for Republican Senator Pete Ricketts a little more than a month before the November midterms. I'm Windsor Johnston, NPR News in Washington.

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1: This is Weekend Edition from NPR News. I'm Aisha Roscoe. In Brazil, voters are heading to the polls today in a closely watched presidential election. It sets up an old rivalry with a new twist. The left-wing incumbent faces the son from a right-wing political dynasty in a contest with implications well beyond the country's borders. Brazil is the largest democracy in Latin America, so there will be particular attention in Washington and across the region to the results of this election. NPR's Carrie Kahn is at a polling station in Rio de Janeiro. Good morning, Carrie.
2: Good morning, Aisha.
1: So, Carrie, what are you hearing from voters today?
2: Well, I'm at this large private Catholic school, which has multiple polling stations surrounding its colonial-style courtyard. Lines here are looking long. They're moving slowly, though. We're in the northern reaches of Rio, which draws more working and middle-class voters. And Brazil, as it has been in recent years, is very polarized. And this election really is no different. As you said, this is a very familiar race, but with a twist. The veteran leftist 80-year-old Luiz Inácio Lula da Silva is running as the incumbent and is facing a very strong challenge from 45-year-old conservative Flávio Bolsonaro. He's the son of the convicted former far-right president Jair Bolsonaro, who's under house arrest now for plotting a coup in the last election, which was very close. He lost that one to Lula.
1: This rematch is again expected to be very close. What could ultimately decide it?
2: Sure, the country is pretty much divided with voters locked into their camps, but this time, this Lula-Bolsonaro rematch isn't gaining as much excitement as 4 years ago. Lula is now 80, and he has to defend his record. And people are worried about corruption and crime. That's number one on their list of concerns. Here at this polling place, I just spoke with voter Karen Fastino. She's an administrative assistant and is voting for Lula, she said, because she's poor and black and worried about a Bolsonaro returning to power.
3: Meu maior temor, que a gente volte àquele momento ali de só do que era ruim, assim.
2: My biggest fear, she says, is that we will return to those times when everything was bad, she said. She was talking about when Flavio's father was in power, and she said he would insult minorities and gays and, quote, people let out all their evil.
1: What has Bolsonaro said he will do if he becomes president?
2: Actually, he's seen as the more moderate of the Bolsonaro sons and the family that has really taken hold of the conservative movement in Brazil. He looks very much like his father, but he's not as charismatic as him. However, he's campaigned hard on fighting crime that's a big issue for voters. And he's been showing up at rallies brandishing this large plastic machete and says he wants all rapists to be chemically castrated. He also embraces closer ties with President Trump, who is an ally. Bolsonaro's pledge to join the U.S.'s new interventionist policies in Latin America, as Trump has increasingly stepped up military intervention in the region, he says, to stop drug trafficking. Lula, on the other hand, has rallied against Trump's so-called Donro Doctrine in Latin America, more U.S. dominance in the hemisphere, and has campaigned heavily that Trump is a threat to Brazil's independence and sovereignty.
1: We've said that Washington is watching this vote closely. What are they looking for?
2: Well, with Brazil being the largest democracy and economy in Latin America, is one of the few still led by a leftist. And a loss here in Brazil would be a big victory for the right in Brazil and for Trump in Washington, who's taking credit for a big shift to the right in Latin America in recent presidential victories. If no presidential candidate, though, wins more than 50% today, the vote will go to a runoff later this month.
1: That's NPR's Carrie Kahn from Rio de Janeiro. Thank you so much for your reporting.
2: You're welcome.
1: European leaders were reluctant to tap their energy reserves when President Trump demanded they help him lower fuel costs ahead of U.S. midterm elections. Nonetheless, on Friday, they agreed to a decision made in the G7 framework. But was it a good political bargain for them? Terry Schultz has this report.
4: President Trump announced the G7 agreement would, in his words, deliver lower prices for every single American.
5: I'm pleased to report that we have reached an agreement for Europe to release massive amounts of diesel fuel from their heavily stocked reserves, and that's starting immediately.
4: Not everyone is buying it.
6: It's entirely a psychological hoodwink trick.
4: That's Charlie Salonius-Pasternak of the Nordic West Office think tank in Helsinki.
6: It's 3 days of global diesel fuel usage. That said, the psychology right now is probably what's most important to G7 leaders in terms of being able to tell their voters or their businesses, we're doing something about this.
4: They're doing it, but not by choice or goodwill. Trump threatened to cut off crucial diesel exports to Europe unless they released some of their reserves, and Europe is heavily dependent on U.S. diesel. So while they were uncomfortable reducing their reserves, they were more worried about the security of the supply. But Maximilian Terhalle of the Cambridge University Center for Geopolitics thinks by letting themselves be pushed into that corner, European leaders missed a chance to take control of the situation for their own benefit.
7: Europeans are basically weakening themselves. They don't come up with this more coherent strategy. How can we use such American requests? The fear of the gallon has driven all U.S. presidents, right? Because he's desperate here. And we need to, in a friendly way, manipulate that desperation. Framed as, hey, we are in a big alliance. You need something, we need something. Let's make it work for us together.
4: Robin Haglum of the Danish security risk company Risk Intelligence says there's still a chance European leaders can use this to their advantage.
8: Markets aren't famous for being rational as well, so there is certainly a possibility that if they're able to sell it well to the voters, the market may also react positively despite nothing fundamental on the ground having changed.
4: But the immediate price drop promised by President Trump is not a given, as the G7's 100 million barrel release will take place over the next 4 months. For NPR News, I'm Terry Schultz in Brussels.
1: We're told that running is good for you, but is it really? All that pounding, all that stress, and what about your joints and bones?
9: Most of the challenges people might get from marathon training would be orthopedic. Not everybody's built necessarily to run a marathon. So I think if done smartly, it's a very healthy activity.
1: Hear what running actually does to your body later today on All Things Considered. 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Australian DJ Lenny Pierce is filling venues across the U.S. This summer, he sold out Red Rocks Amphitheater in Colorado to a crowd of over 8,000. But let's just say his electronic dance music caters to a special audience. The first stop on his most recent tour was in Baltimore. NPR's Elena Twerk was there.
10: The dance floors packed with ravers. There's neon everywhere, and the bass is bumping. But one raver is having a meltdown.
11: We got him a new shirt. Does not like it.
10: Welcome to a toddler rave. B-I-N-D-O. Where it's only 5 p.m., the house specialty is apple juice, and the majority of the audience is under 5. Tina and Guy Hirschberger are here with their son, 2-year-old Owen.
11: My husband and I go to a lot of raves, so that's why we wanted to come here, get the baby into the rave scene.
12: Can you say, let's rave?
13: Let's rave.
10: DJ Lenny Pierce is on a toddler rave world tour.
14: Parents and toddlers, they all share nursery rhymes. No matter the culture, it's like we connect over bangers.
15: Let's hold up our baby shark fingers like this.
10: Pierce didn't start out making music for the 5 and under crowd. He was first in a boy band that won Australia's Got Talent.
14: During that time, I learned a lot being in recording studios. I fell in love with producing electronic music.
10: The band had a long-running number one hit in Australia. but it wasn't enough to make ends meet. Pierce quit the band and spent the next few years piecing together a living from whatever jobs he could find. Until a few years ago, when his daughter Mila inspired an idea.
14: She was like maybe 6 months old or something, so I was doing the night feeds. And when you're overtired, I feel like your thinking becomes a bit crazy. I don't know, I was just thinking like head, shoulders, knees and toes.
10: The next morning, he uploaded his techno remix onto TikTok. It blew up.
14: So I just started to do Five Little Ducks and then all the other nursery rhymes.
10: Toddler Techno was born. Hours before the show, Pierce is already at the venue.
14: So much prep just for little kids, huh? It's like a kid's first birthday on steroids.
10: Huge inflatable ducks wearing headphones. A castle made of milk bottles that towers over Pierce on stage. Balloons that will be thrown into the crowd.
14: Your fingers get tired. Mine's pretty used to it now. Maybe like 45, 50 shows. We got to do this over and over and over.
13: Ready? You holding
14: it?
13: I'm holding it.
14: I'm going to catch it.
10: The fog machine is loaded.
14: You got to tip it fast. There you go.
10: Merch is set out with sizes ranging from 2T to adult XL. And the bar's fully stocked. There are adult beverages, but also lemonade, apple juice, and edible glitter. Finally, it's time for the doors to open.
16: You ready to come in? I better see you dancing.
10: By the entrance, a sign warns against moshing and crowd surfing. But most of this crowd can't read yet. Meanwhile, Milana Rule, how old are you?
17: 4 and 10.
14: She's 3.
10: is getting rave ready. Making her dad, Eric, add more glow bands to her legs under her light-up Elsa dress.
17: Can I have it on my knee?
14: On your knee?
10: The lights go down.
18: Kids, there's so much energy.
10: And the rave is on.
19: How are we feeling, everybody?
10: Over 1,000 tickets were sold in Baltimore. 6-year-old Cristiano O'Mara was the first in line and made a beeline for the barricade.
17: Because I'm really excited. Because I really liked him, Lenny. And then I never got to see him in real life, but this is my first time ever.
10: His favorite song?
17: I don't know all the lyrics. The wheels on the bus go running, running, running, running, running, and the people on the bus go up and down, up and down, up and down.
14: We do keep the volume safe.
10: Pierce again.
14: But it also has to feel like a rave, so we kind of keep it fairly loud, but it's not damaging loud. I think it's 90 decibels, which we check all the time.
10: Pierce plays for no more than an hour.
14: Kids, their attention's very short. The first set I played, it was just like music, like how you'd play for adults. And then eventually I was like, I think I need to dance more.
19: Let's do the hot dog dance. Here we go.
10: Pierce says he tries to appeal to parents as much as their kids. For some, that means a little nostalgia.
20: Mommy spent many, many nights at raves.
10: Like Emily Miller and her son Oliver.
21: Oliver!
10: Oliver points to Emily's pregnant belly.
21: And my baby brother and theirs name's Bodie.
20: And this is his first rave.
10: For other parents, like William Tomlinson, it's about having a unique family activity that he genuinely enjoys as much as his kids.
22: Not to knock it, but it's not like a Disney princess kind of thing for dad, you know? It's a lot of fun for me.
14: The parents these days were very lighthearted. I think it's the millennial parents. We try and do more. A lot of dads are more involved.
10: DJ Lenny Pierce tours with his two youngest, both toddlers.
14: I'm doing bottles at nighttime and then playing bangers in the day.
10: Pierce says he wants the music to grow with his kids as they age. Mila is now 3 and a half.
14: So she might go, oh, no, Dad, that's not cool anymore. Then I'll go, okay, then what do you find cool? Let me do that. Like all my music now fits for 1, 2, and 3, and then maybe next year I'll do for 4-year-olds and then 5. And then when they have kids, I'll go back to that.
19: But guys, it has come to the very last song for today. And it is time to go to sleep.
10: It's around 7:30 p.m., and some of the ravers have fallen asleep. While Pierce will keep the party going to the next tour stop, For 9-month-old Brayden, who's strapped to his mom, V. Whitten.
0: His bedtime's 7.
10: It's time to go, Betty Bye.
1: That's NPR's Elena Torek, and you're listening to Weekend Edition from NPR News. A 2-time MVP in the National Women's Soccer League has a chance to win one of the sport's biggest honors. Tim Washawinga plays for the Kansas City Current. She's also a finalist for the FIFA award given to the world's top individual scorer. As Greg Eklund reports, Shawinga has not only made an impact on the Current, but also in her home country of Malawi in Africa.
2: Fans of Temwa Shawinga gathered in Kansas City to watch the African Cup final. Shawinga had led her team, Malawi, in its match against Cameroon in August.
3: There's the final whistle!
23: That's okay.
3: Cameroon!
2: Despite losing to Cameroon, Malawi still locked up its first ever berth to the 32-team Women's World Cup next year. Maganda Justice, a Malawian native and mental health therapist in Kansas City, was there to watch. He says Shawinga has almost single-handedly changed the culture of women's soccer in Malawi.
24: In many ways, I think she has not just advocated but made a point that girls can do it.
2: Growing up, Shawinga and her older sister Tabitha, who plays professionally in Europe, struggled within their own family for acceptance of their foot skills and speed.
25: I initially thought play with just boys, and that was because the parents were discouraging them from playing soccer, saying soccer is not a girl's game. It's not for girls, it's for boys.
2: Temwa and her sister grew up playing during the hottest part of the day on bare ground without grass because they took pre-dawn hikes to get water for their farm.
25: It was very difficult growing up to go and fetch water in the morning, especially during the harvesting season, because it was not safe. At times, girls were at risk of being attacked, even sexual harassment by boys or men who were hiding out in the maize fields.
2: With awareness of her own past struggles, Shawinga has been working with an organization called Freshwater Project International. She's lent her name for solar-powered water systems and hygiene resources to schools in Malawi. For her soccer accomplishments and work in her home country, she was well-received 2 years ago, heard here in this recording by Mulumbo Simwaka. That followed an MVP season when Shawinga set several NWSL records, including most goals, 20. She earned the league award as its most productive scorer and her first MVP honor, and repeated again as league MVP last year. This summer, Shawinga scored 5 goals and had 2 assists to win the Golden Boot in the African Cup tournament. She and her sister, Tabitha, combined for all 3 scores that lifted Malawi to an upset victory over Algeria and into the final. But when Malawi fell short of winning at all, Maganda Justice wasn't disappointed.
24: Nothing's lost. This is the first time these ladies, these girls have done this, and it's a tremendous achievement to make it to the final.
2: Since then, Shawinga was named a finalist for the prestigious FIFA Ballon d'Or, with the winner being named on October 26th. The only American among the finalists is Rose Lavelle of Gotham FC in New York. For NPR News, I'm Greg Eklund in Kansas City.
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0: Hey, this is Michael Benson, host of 75% Folk, which can be heard on Monday evenings from 6 until 8. It's a mix of contemporary folk, jazz, blues, world music, movie soundtracks, and in these days, it could go any direction. So please stop by on a Monday evening, hang out. It's WESU, Middletown, Connecticut, 88.1. 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
1: I'm Windsor Johnston with these headlines. The Coast Guard is searching for six people aboard a missing medical plane. Crews have found debris off Nantucket. The flight was headed from Bermuda to Boston when it disappeared yesterday. Voters in Brazil are heading to the polls today. President Lula is facing the former president's son. A runoff is possible later this month. President Trump took his midterm election campaign to Ohio last night. He backed Republican Senator John Husted in a tight re-election race. Trump heads to Nebraska tomorrow as Republicans fight to keep control of Congress. I'm Windsor Johnston, NPR News in Washington.

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1: This is Weekend Edition from NPR News. I'm Aisha Roscoe. Everyone, including you, was at one point the youngest person in the world. But only a very select few get to be the opposite.
2: He wants to know how you feel about being 117 years.
3: Feeling good.
2: Oh, feeling good.
1: Documentary filmmaker Sam Green spent the last decade following each record holder for the oldest person in the world, from Brooklyn to the south of France, from Brazil to Japan. Why?
4: Because I was so puzzled. Every time the oldest person in the world dies, it's in every newspaper and all over the internet. I was curious why, and I gotta say, 10 years later, I'm still curious why.
1: Sam Green's new movie is called The Oldest Person in the World. A warning, this interview contains mentions of suicide. I asked Sam Green what he wanted to learn from these super centenarians.
4: You know, I was a middle-aged person sort of asking big questions about the world and life, and I thought, wow, somebody's been around 115 years old. They'll really know. They'll have some answers. And after a while, I started to see when you're 115, you're probably not thinking about the big questions anymore. Your world shrinks. You're thinking about a nap later or happy memories of when you were younger, flowers. You know, you're not thinking about what's the meaning of life and stuff like that. So I started to realize that that approach, asking these people the big questions, didn't really make sense. Which is not to say I didn't learn things, because I did, but it wasn't what's the meaning of life and them giving the answer, really.
1: What did you learn?
4: Well, a lot of this is just sort of simple common sense stuff. People who live a long, long time and seem to be healthy and spirit are positive people generally. The woman I filmed in Japan, Kane Tanaka, had had a hard life. She said the important thing to living a long life is not to worry.
1: A lot of these people that you're meeting in this, we see them sleeping a lot. You know, they're not really taking in everything around them.
4: No.
1: Is it the positive outlook that unites all of them?
4: It's a couple things. One, it's all women.
1: Yeah.
4: Many of them are women without children. The first woman we filmed with, I said to her niece, why did Miss Susie live so long, do you think? And her niece said, Miss Susie did not have the two things that will kill you, a husband and kids.
1: Okay.
4: Flip side of the coin is none of these people are alone. They all have community and family. You need people around you. You need love and support and community to live a long life, and they all have it.
5: Does she know she's the oldest person in the world?
6: Yes.
5: Told her that?
6: Yes.
5: What did she say?
6: Really? She said, really? I can't believe that. I don't know what she get the implication of 116. The oldest person in the world.
1: Did this movie change the way you think about aging and death?
4: Oh, yeah. It changed the way I think about aging. I don't think I would want to be 115, but I do want to live as long as I possibly can. I'm so curious about the world and the future, what's going to happen. But I think I would want to live as long as I can and be independent. But also with death, I mean, I think it did help me come to terms with death in some ways. Because the oldest person in the world, when they die, nobody ever says, that person was taken before their time. Nobody ever calls it a tragedy. It's always a natural death at the end of a long life, and that's the way it should be. The last person I interviewed, Maria Branyas, said, you are young. Now is the time to do good works. What I took from it is, you're young and you're alive and you have time, and take advantage of it and enjoy it.
1: while you were filming this documentary, it took 10 years to make, and at a point, you're diagnosed with blood cancer. How are you doing at this moment?
4: I'm doing great. Modern medicine, you know, it's a miracle. So I'm doing really good. But it definitely made me think about our short time on this planet, and it definitely sharpened my sense of all that, as I'm sure it does for everybody who has a kind of brush with mortality.
1: Yeah. You also opened up about your own grief over the loss of your brother. He died by suicide before production began, and I'm so sorry for your loss. You are very open about dealing with questions and regrets, and you say you only have one video of him. Did that drive you to capture more of your own family life in this movie and to really try to make sure that you're capturing these moments?
4: Yes, it did. I mean, it was a shocking discovery. Now, we all video things all the time on our phones. You know, with my kid, I have thousands of videos. But when I was making the film and I started looking around for videos of my brother, Dave, who died in 2009, I was shocked that I only had one video of him, which was kind of heartbreaking because, in a way, these days you hang on to people through videos. You know, ultimately, in the grand scheme of things, it's a losing battle, but we try, and that's part of life, and that's part of making documentary films, actually, is trying to hold on to things before they go.
1: The oldest person in the world, as of the end of your documentary, and still, is Ethel Catterham of the United Kingdom. How is she doing?
4: Well, it's funny. Ethel Catterham is the first person who rebuffed my inquiries.
1: Oh, really?
4: So I kind of inquired, and somebody who dealt with her said, no, she's fine. She just doesn't want to be bothered. And I thought, okay, I can accept that. I get that. Like, if you're 115, you don't want to be bothered, that's fine.
1: Yes, that's your right at the moment.
4: But then I got to say, about maybe 6 months ago or something, there was a video of her getting a visit from King Charles on the internet. And I was like, are you kidding me? King Charles and not me?
1: Of course. You know? She will allow royalty to come into the house.
4: And it was funny. She said something to him that I think nobody on earth would also be able to say. She said to King Charles, she said, you were so cute when you were a baby. She can say that. It was great.
1: Sam Green is the director of The Oldest Person in the World. Thank you so much for joining us.
4: Thank you. It's a real pleasure speaking with you.
1: If you or someone you know may be considering suicide,

0: life, another death, or potential death.
1: Lee has no intention of reporting for duty. So now the normally apolitical Lee is on his way to Canada with one suitcase, a bag of amphetamines, and in a very expensive car he doesn't own. But first, he needs to say goodbye to his family spread out across the U.S. That's the story of Dodge City, the latest novel by Patrick DeWitt. He joins us now. Welcome to the program.
0: Thank you, Aisha.
1: You know, Lee Clark, the protagonist in this book, would you say that he's not really a people person, or is it that he's out of place in the times that he lives?
0: Well, he's not really an extrovert or an introvert, but I do think of him as being somewhat to the side of the larger conversation. You know, he's just going about his business and doing his thing, and as often as not, doesn't really involve other people. He's got a small social circle, but he's not engaged with the times, you know, politically. Probably wasn't thinking about Vietnam very much until the draft notice arrived in his mailbox. The idea or the jumping off point for me was that this was someone who was living a quiet and individual life, and he's forced to make a decision that he might not have considered otherwise.
1: So he quit his job. He says goodbye to his girlfriend, heads off in a Jaguar. Tell us his plan.
0: His rough plan is to leave. Obviously, he's going to deliver the car in New Jersey and then step across the border and enter Canada and come what may. And he decides to say goodbye to his mother, father, sister, and eventually even his brother, who he's estranged from. People who fled the country in the 60s did not know that they would eventually be pardoned and welcomed back to the United States. So he does believe he's saying goodbye permanently to not just the country of his birth, but his family members. And there are sort of scores to be settled with each of them, clarifications to be made. And it's through the story of Lee and these individual characters, I think, that the reader will get to know more or less precisely who Lee himself is.
1: Well, the first stop is his dad, and this is where we kind of get the idea of why Lee had to get out of his hometown of Concrete, Washington, and what's gone wrong in Concrete.
0: Things haven't gone well for Lee's father. That's the first person he visits on his way out of the country. His father and mother had split up fairly recently, and his father seemed to be on a downward trajectory, and he's devolved much further than Lee was aware of, so that he arrives to find that his father is no longer working at the factory that he'd worked at for many years, but is now the town dog catcher. He's hopelessly in grips of alcohol. He's very much living an unhealthy life, living in the dog catcher van out front of the house because the house is filled with dogs. Lee's father has been stealing these dogs so that he can make his quota each day.
1: His second stop is to see his mom in Billings, Montana. She's living with her brother, and he wants to know, will she accept that he's going to become a draft dodger? Is her acceptance important to Lee?
0: Absolutely. I think Lee has a much healthier relationship with his mother. He respects her. He understands her decision to leave. And at the start, she's not that empathetic to his decision, and she sees it as something shameful. So this is a painful moment for Lee because he wants her to essentially co-sign his decision.
1: You know, a lot of the story is told through dialogue. Can you read a little from the conversation between the mom and her brother and Lee?
0: So this is, we have Lee's mother talking to her brother that she lives with. I was explaining to Lee that Dad's homecoming is informing my opinion of his abstention from war. What about Dad's homecoming? Just the glamour and wattage of him and his brothers, the way the town received them as princes, the parade, the pomp. Lee's mother was smiling within the memory of this. When Uncle Wallace softly snorted, she asked, "Something is amusing?" "Darkly amusing." "What is dark?" "That you continue to recall Dad the way you do," Uncle Wallace told Lee. "I've heard it told so many times by your mother that our father returned from the war a film star, that he was the golden conqueror, and every citizen wept at the sight of his ribbons and gleaming medals." "And you take issue with that?" asked Lee's mother. "I do, because none of it's true, or very little of it." "Explain yourself." "Shall I start with the parade?" "Fine." "Dad was not a film star at all. He was sodden drunk, propped up by his brothers, who also were drunk. They reeked of rye, and each of them filled with contempt, they were made to perform for the benefit of those who did not have to go through what they

0: went through, and you are either willfully misremembering the event, or, more likely, you weren't old enough to understand the truth.
1: You capture so much of the characters in this book through how they talk to each other. Are you someone who maybe eavesdrops on others' conversations? Is that how you are able to kind of pull together dialogue like this?
0: I mean, eavesdropping is a part of the job. It just, it's sociological study. So yes, when I'm out in the world, I do pay attention in a way that I think is probably abnormal. I don't do it meanly, you know, but I am fascinated by the human experience, and I'm fascinated by what is said in conversations, but also what is not said, what is inferred, what is withheld. This is my obsession, and it's something that I lean on for my work, but it's also just generally fascinating to me.
1: You're Canadian. You were just a baby when the Vietnam War ended. What drew you to this time period? Like, did you know a lot about these Americans who went up north to escape the draft?
0: Well, my father is a Canadian citizen. He has got dual citizenship. He moved from Ontario to Southern California in the middle 60s, and he himself was drafted. Mm. So he returned to Canada. This story is not his story, but this story is, I think it does mark the sort of initial inspiration for the telling of this book. If my father hadn't dodged the draft and returned to Canada, he wouldn't have met my mother in Vancouver.
1: Mm.
0: So this is somewhat of a cherished story just in our family lore.
1: Mm-hmm.
0: And I have at times wondered, what was that like? What was this trip like for my father? Because he was loving Los Angeles, you know.
1: Mm-hmm.
0: There was no part of him that wanted to leave, but he did. And one of the consequences of this is that my brothers and I were born. And it was just the kernel of an idea that became something more significant once the characters came into focus.
1: Dodge City is about one man's choice to leave his bleak old life in the country of his birth. But do you think that Lee is a person running to something, not just dodging, but running to something, a better life in a country that isn't sending him off to war?
0: I think he's heading towards a position of starting from scratch, but at the very least, he'll be safe. So he's going to be missing all of these other things. His life had finally assembled in Los Angeles. He was enjoying it. It was making sense to him. He was enjoying his work and very much in love with his girlfriend. He doesn't know what he's moving towards, but he knows that he'll be safe. That's enough for now. You know, the rest will come later.
1: That's Patrick DeWitt. His newest novel is Dodge City. Thank you so much for talking with us about it.
0: Thank you, Aisha.

0: This is Weekend Edition from NPR News. I'm Aisha Roscoe. Have a great week.
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Musician Lindsey Buckingham. Yeah, he just celebrated his 77th birthday yesterday, October 3rd. And that song was written and sung by Buckingham and performed by Fleetwood Mac, reaching number 10 in early 1977. It was Fleetwood Mac's first top 10 hit and only gold record. Yeah, the song is called Go Your Own Way. And Lindsey Buckingham, by the way, was with Fleetwood Mac from 1975 until 1987. And I guess he went out on his own, but then he returned to the group in the late 1990s. Well, good Sunday morning to everyone. This is the Oldies Review, and I'm Jimmy Z. I'll be filling in today, by the way, for the program that follows the Oldies Review. It's called JQC2213. So I will be here with you today right up until 1 p.m. with an extended version of the Oldies Review, bringing you 3 hours, yeah, of the greatest music of all time from 1955 right through 1985. Yeah, so keep it right here for the next 3 hours on 88.1 FM WESU. Plus, let's see, I will be going over some fun things to do today. The weather looks pretty good out there, so hopefully it'll stay good the rest of the day. There's so many things going on everywhere all around the state, and pick a few out and let you know where they are. Some of them. I can't do them all, but I'll do some of them. We'll be playing What's My Line, giving you a chance to win a great prize from WESU, and all you have to do is know the next line of the song after I stop the song that I chose. I'll tell you what that is coming up a little bit later, and I know you'll all know it. It's easy. It's a great song, and you'll all know it. Okay. I am also taking requests as usual today. The request lines will be open in a couple of minutes. Yeah, so if there is anything you would like to hear, give me a call. I'm live in Studio B, 860-685-7700. That's the number. I got a lot of time to fill, so we can play a lot of requests today. 860-685-7700, the request line right here at 88.1 FM. It's all part of keeping the music alive right here on WESU. Okay, now today is October 4th, 2026. It's the 277th day of the year. You know, but not besides being the 277th day of the year, there's a lot of national days and special days that happen today. So let's check a few of those out right now for you. Well, it was World Smile Day, actually, on Friday, and it was created by the inventor of the smiley face. His name is Harvey Ball, and this day occurs on the first Friday in October, I guess, every year. But celebrations and events carry throughout the weekend, and so right in the middle of the Smiley Day weekend, World Smile Day weekend going on this weekend. And, you know, the idea is to spread kindness and joy. Yeah, why not? That's what we do need. So, you know, we're right in the middle of that. So enjoy Smiley Face Weekend. It's also National Taco Day. And, you know, it's a food holiday dedicated to enjoying and celebrating tacos. If you like that kind of food, many restaurants who serve tacos are running specials today for National Taco Day. It's also National Vodka Day. So if you like vodka or spirits in general, yeah, you can. It's recognized usually with cocktails and tastings throughout the day today. And I'm not a drinker, so I'm not really into it. But if you are, have one or two. Yeah, make something special with your favorite vodka. It's Golf Lovers Day, too, today. Encouraging golf enthusiasts to hit the golf courses. And, you know, I'm sure you don't have to push too hard for a golf lover to hit the course today. I'm not really a golfer, but whatever. I'm not really ever doing much of anything. National 10-4 Day. And honors the CB radio culture, you know, the truckers and all that. Remember back in the 70s, all the CB craze that went on? They were everywhere. Yeah, I had one too. I can't remember my handle. We all had handles, right? 10-4 Day. National 10-4 Day. The meaning of that term is message received. 10-4. Yeah. National Improve Your Office Day, but why do it on Sunday? Just happens to fall on Sunday. Wait till tomorrow when you get into the office and, you know, straighten it out a little. Improve Your Office Day.
Cinnamon Bun Day. Now, I can go for those. It's Cinnamon Bun Day. It originated in Sweden and celebrates the sweet, sticky pastry worldwide. Yeah, I love those cinnamon buns. And it's National Frap Day. There's a lot of national days. National Frap Day, a fun food holiday honoring the classic blended icy coffee drink. So there you go. There's all your national days right here on the Oldies Review. Okay, 860-685-7700. That's the number. I'm in Studio B. And if there's something you'd like to hear, give me a call. Meanwhile, musician Don Felder, who was lead guitarist of the rock band The Eagles from 1974 to 2001, well, he just turned 79 years old about 2 weeks ago on September 21st. And he was one of the writers of this song that became the Eagles' fourth number one song and second gold record. From 1977, here's Hotel California right here on the Oldies Review.

Yeah, there's Hotel California. Those are the Eagles. Don Felder's birthday, member of the Eagles from 1974 to 2001. And he wrote that song. Yeah, so there you go. All right, I got a call from Lewis from West Hartford, and he made a request, but this is not Lewis's request. He reminded me that today is the 69th anniversary of the launching of Sputnik. Yeah, remember the Russian satellite there? Yeah, 69 years ago today, October 4th, 1957. Lewis said he was in kindergarten at the time. So, you know, our answer to that was, hey, we got to start launching some satellites into space. So here is a song called Telstar, Lewis, in response to Sputnik. Yeah, here are the Tornadoes on 88.1 FM.

Wow, space age sound effects right there. The Tornadoes with Telstar. On the 69th anniversary of the launching of Sputnik satellite, of course, that song was not about that particular satellite. It was about the Telstar communications satellite. That was ours. Yeah, way back in the early 1962 or so. Yeah. Lewis reminded me of that, and he made a request, too, but that wasn't it. He wants to hear a song called Here Comes My Baby by the Tremolos and dedicate this song to Nora. Going out to Nora from Lewis on the Oldies Review.

0: by request from Lewis, over there in West Hartford, and dedicated to Nora, the Tremolos, Here Comes My Baby. Right here on the Oldies Review, I'm taking requests, 860-685-7700. That's the number. I'm in Studio B. Give me a call if there's something you would like to hear. Now, singer and songwriter Ray Charles, he would have turned 96 about a week and a half ago, on September 23rd, but he passed away 22 years ago. Yeah. At the age of 73 only. Yeah, this was his 36th pop chart record. And it rose to number 4 in late 1963. It's called Busted. Here's Ray Charles.
1: My bills are all due, and the baby needs shoes, and I'm busted. Cotton is down to a quarter of a pound, but I'm busted.

0: cause I'm busted. I'm broke. No bread. I mean, like nothing.
1: Hey, Charles, he's busted. You know, can't you just see him rocking back and forth at his piano to that song? Yeah, I could picture. That was a great song. Busted, it's called. And I got a call from John Franco and Sarah in Unionville, Connecticut. And he wants to hear a song by Joel Dolce. Now, most people would have said Joe Dolce because it's D-O-L-C-E. But John Franco, he always gives me the Italian pronunciation of everything, as you can imagine. And he wants to hear this song by Joel Dolce called Shut Up, A You Face.

Yeah, Joel Dolce, by request from John Franco and Sarah in Unionville. I like that. It's got a good beat to it. What's the matter, you? Yeah, shut up a you face right here on the Oldies Review. I got a lot of requests coming in, and I'm working on them, so, you know, I'll get to them. I will get to them. I'm here till 1 o'clock today, so I have some extra time filling in for the next show. So we have time to get to your request, 860-685-7700. Okay, a soul vocal group from Philadelphia called The Times. You remember them? I'm sure you do. They came to fame back in 63 when the group had back-to-back top 10 hits. Now, their debut single was called So Much in Love, and I play those guys every once in a while here on the Oldies Review. That song went all the way up to number one in the Hot 100 in the summer of 63. And the song was followed immediately by a cover of a Johnny Mathis song from 1956 called Wonderful, Wonderful. And they did a great job on that song, too. Well, after those back-to-back hits, the Times struggled for the next 10 years to put a hit song on the pop chart. They just couldn't seem to get it together until the fall of 1974, when this song rose to number 12 on the Hot 100. And would become their last top 40 hit song. Here are The Times with You Little Trustmaker.

Yeah, the Times with you, little trust maker, right here on the Oldies Review. Okay, Damien called me from Wallingford, and Damien mentioned to me that it's the feast of St. Francis of Assisi today. Yeah, and it's that's a global celebration around the world, a celebration of animal life and the patron saint of animals, St. Francis of Assisi, yeah, and the environment, too. And there are all kinds of events going on around the world. I had some of them listed here. Damien mentioned that his church, St. Pius X in Middletown, is having blessings of the animals today, going on at 1:30 this afternoon, so you can catch that. There's other things going on around the state in honor of St. Francis of Assisi Day. It's the 800th anniversary today of St. Francis of Assisi's death, actually, 800 years ago. Wow. So check your local churches if you're interested in a lot of pet blessings. In conjunction with St. Francis of Assisi Day, we have the St. Francis of Assisi Carnival in Weston, Connecticut, and that's this afternoon from noon to 6 p.m. It's 35 Norfield Road in Weston, Connecticut. You might want to check that out. It's Animal Awareness Day in Guilford that goes in conjunction with St. Francis of Assisi, and that's at the Guilford Fairgrounds at 11 a.m., and it's 111 Lover's Lane there in Guilford. There's Puptoberfest over in Danbury today from noon to 3 p.m., and Licit Brewing Company features that, and it combines local craft brews and pet vendors, too, and special pet adoption drive going on. That's 15 Bacchus Avenue in Danbury. 15 Bacchus Avenue, Danbury. Puptoberfest, they call that. Yeah, so there's other things going on. Let's see, a feast with St. Francis at Gilberti's Farm in Easton, Connecticut, 4 p.m. today. Feast with St. Francis at Gilberti's Farm in Easton. Yes, that's going on over in Easton, Connecticut, and there's some other stuff. St. Francis Episcopal Church in Stamford, Niantic Community Church, a lot of these churches, and they're going on all over Connecticut and all over the world in honor of St. Francis of Assisi. Okay, so check out your local church or your local town and see what might be going on in honor of St. Francis of Assisi Festival today. And Damien made a request. He wants to hear the Carpenters. And, oh, by the way, Damien's on his way to Boston today for his niece's wedding. So looks like a good day, Damien. Have a great time up in Boston. And here's your request. The Carpenters, Bless the Beasts and Children.

That's by request from Damien from Wallingford in honor of St. Francis of Assisi Feast today, the patron saint of animals. Bless the beasts and children. Those are the Carpenters from 1972. And I got a request from Ross over in Suffield. He was off last week, but he's back. He wants a song called When the Morning Comes by Hall & Oates. Going out to Ross right here on the Oldies Review.

That's a good song there by Hall & Oates, by request from Ross from Suffield. It's called When the Morning Comes, right here on the Oldies Review. I'm Jimmy Z. I'll be here till 1 o'clock today, filling in for the next show, JQC2213. That's the name of the show. And they're off today, so they asked me to fill in for them. I'm glad to do it, to bring you the greatest music of all time right up through 1 o'clock. So keep it right here. Yeah, an 88.1 FM. Nicole from South Windsor called me, and she wants to hear Harry Belafonte with the Banana Boat song.

Yeah, by request. Nicole from South Windsor, Harry Belafonte. I haven't heard that for a long time. The Banana Boat song, Day-O. That's the other name of the song in parentheses. All right, here are the Eagles with Already Gone right here on the Oldies Review.

Already gone. There was the Eagles right here on the Oldies Review. All right, got a call from John from Wallingford. He wants to hear a song by the Classics called Cinderella, going out to John.

That's by request, John from Wallingford. Cinderella by the Classics. Great doo-wop. Requested by John, who always has a great doo-wop song for me to find for him. So I hope you enjoyed that one, John. Thank you for that phone call. John's heading off today to the Apple Harvest Festival Parade in Southington. Now, the Apple Harvest Festival is a big deal there in Southington. It's all this weekend. It's on till 7 p.m. tonight. Today features their parade starting at 2 o'clock, stepping off on the Southington Town Green.

So, yeah, noon to 7 today, and it runs all week and through next weekend, too. So the Apple Harvest Festival. The parade's today, but the festival's for a whole week. You can catch it today or during the week or also next weekend. Yeah, so have a good time there today, John. It's a great day for it. And Steve from Salem called me, and he wants to hear a song called Old Judge Jones by Les Dudek. Going out to Steve.

I like that song. That's by request from Steve from Salem, Old Judge Jones by Les Dudek. Yeah, and it's 11 o'clock right here on the East Coast. Broadcasting at 88.1 megahertz, 24 hours a day from our Middletown, Connecticut studios, this is Wesleyan University's public service freeform radio station, WESU.

Baby, even you don't know by now. 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It'll never do somehow. When your rooster crows at the break of dawn, look out your window and I'll be gone. You're the reason I'm a-traveling on.

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Yeah, it's by request. Mac from Bloomfield called me for that one. There's Bob Dylan's version of that song that he wrote. Don't Think Twice, It's All Right. I like the Wonder Who's version. That was Frankie Valli, too. That was a good song, too. Thank you for that call, Mac. And you are listening to the Oldies Review. I'm Jimmy Z. I'll be here for a couple of more hours till 1 o'clock. If you tried to call and I didn't pick up, give me a call back. I apologize. I can't always get to the phone. It rings sometimes one line to the next. I'm either looking something up or talking to someone else, or I just can't pick it up. But I do want to talk to you, and I want to take your request. So if I missed your call, call me back, 860-685-7700. That's the number. I'm here in Studio B. It's a good-looking Sunday out there. So get out and enjoy. A lot of stuff going on. I'll go over a few more things today. We mentioned the Apple Harvest Festival and St. Francis of Assisi. And speaking of St. Francis of Assisi feasts that are going on today, I got a request from Dan from South Windsor. Wants to hear the St. Francis of Assisi prayer. I found a version of it by Simon DeVoyle. Going out to Dan from South Windsor.

Yeah, the prayer of St. Francis of Assisi, requested by Dan from South Windsor. Yeah, thank you for that call, Dan. The phone's ringing. I know I mentioned earlier, if I don't pick it up, call me back, because I can't always get to it, but I do want to take your request. I'm getting a lot of great requests today. And I got a message from John Franco, who made a request earlier today, him and Sarah up there in Unionville, and they're heading out to Compassion Fest. That's another thing going on today. John Franco, have a good time there. Compassion Fest 2026. It's at Southern Connecticut State University. And Southern is located at 501 Crescent Street in New Haven. Yeah, 501 Crescent Street, New Haven. Now, Compassion Fest is a family-friendly indoor festival dedicated to compassionate living and vegan culture. So, yeah, if you'll have vegans, if there's any vegans out there listening, that's what Compassion Fest is all about. There's going to be dozens of food trucks there, too, and product vendors, and informative panel discussions, and plenty of activities for kids today. And it's you can probably buy tickets right at the door here to get in. The food trucks are plant-based, and product vendors and educational talks. Yeah, it's Compassion Fest at Southern Connecticut State University today, going on 10 a.m. to 5 p.m. So John Franco will be there. So if you're interested in that, take a ride down to Southern. I got a call from Bob from Manchester, who wants to hear Harry Chapin, Cats in the Cradle. Going out to Bob on 88.1 FM WESU.

Yeah, Bob from Manchester asked for that one. Harry Chapin, Cats in the Cradle. Haven't heard that one for a while. Thank you, Bob, for that call. If I don't pick up the phone, call me back, please. It's ringing right now. I just can't pick it up. 860-685-7700. I'm taking requests, and I'll be here till 1 o'clock today, filling in for JQC2213. That's the new show that's on. There's three college guys that come in 11:30 to 1 after my show. They couldn't make it today, so I'm going to take their spot, and I'm going to play the greatest music of all time right up until 1 o'clock today. All right. If you would like, by the way, a hard copy of our new WESU Fall Program Guide, it is available. And if a couple of people requested them from me, and I haven't gotten to mail them out yet, I'm going to do that tomorrow. So if you didn't get it, don't worry. It'll be there in a couple of days. I'll get to it tomorrow. So if you would like a hard copy of our WESU Fall Program Guide, I'll be happy to send you one. It's printed on an 11 by 17 sheet, and it shows you the entire week of programs here at one glance. 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So if you'd like a copy, it's in color too. Yeah, that's great. It's really nice. 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Okay, I'll be glad to send you a program guide. Okay, what's up? We have a request here. Waiting on a Friend, yeah, by the Rolling Stones. Dylan from Glastonbury called me on this one. Here are the Stones going out to Dylan.

Yeah, I like that one, Dylan. Dylan from Glastonbury called for that. Waiting on a Friend. Good song by the Rolling Stones right here on the Oldies Review. 860-685-7700. That's the number. I'm in Studio B, and I'm here till 1 o'clock. So give me a call if there's something you would like to hear. I'll try to find it for you. So far, I think I'm 10 for 10 or whatever you say. I think I got them all. If I missed anybody's request so far, give me a call and let me know. But I'm pretty sure we got them all. And we're going to do some of Nancy from Hebron. When we did her list in August, we weren't streaming that day, and she never got to hear it. So I'm going to filter a few of her requests in a little bit later. Nancy, so I know you're listening, so stick around. Don't go anywhere. I got a few of your songs coming up. Okay, I ran out of time last week and never got to this one. Kind of slipped by me. But English singer and songwriter Peter Byrne passed away a couple of weeks ago on September 14th at the age of 74. Now, Byrne and his music partner Rob Fisher formed a group called Naked Eyes back in 1982. And the following year, in 1983, they put four songs on the Hot 100, all becoming top 40 hits. But the one they're most remembered for was their only top 10 hit, reaching number 8 in June of 1983. Here is Naked Eyes lead singer Peter Byrne with Always Something There to Remind Me, right here on the Oldies Review.

Yeah, there's Naked Eyes, but there's always something there to remind me. Yeah, right here on the Oldies Review. Now, that song was written by Burt Bacharach and Hal David. And the song appeared on Billboard's pop chart 6 different times by 6 different artists. Pete Burns' version was the last one in 1983, but between 1964 and 1970, there were versions of that song by Lou Jackson, Sandy Shaw, Patti LaBelle, Dionne Warwick, and R.B. Greaves. Now, the most popular version of those 5 reached number 27 in 1970, so let's check it out right now. Here's R.B. Greaves with There's Always Something There to Remind Me.

That is R.B. Greaves. What was his big song? Take a Letter, Maria, right? That's his version of Always Something There to Remind Me, written by Burt Bacharach and Hal David, right here on the Oldies Review. I'm here till 1 o'clock. I know it's 11:30. I'm usually ending by now, but I'm here another 90 minutes. So stick around and give me a call. 860-685-7700. It's the number. I'm taking requests. I just got another one from Tom from West Hartford. We're going to get to that in a couple of minutes, Tom. But first, country music singer Leroy Van Dyke is celebrating his 97th birthday today as we speak. Today, October 4th. Yeah. Van Dyke put 19 songs on the country singles chart and 4 on the pop chart back in the 60s and 70s, but he had only one song that made it real big on both charts, and that song spent 19 weeks at number 1 on the country chart and rose to number 5 on the Hot 100 in December of 1961. Here's Leroy Van Dyke with Walk On By right here on the Oldies Review.

Well, there's Leroy Van Dyke with Walk On By. I love that song. It's a great song. Well, 3 years after Leroy Van Dyke had that hit song in 1961, Dionne Warwick had a song also called Walk On By, but it was a completely different song, but it had the same title. Reaching number six in June of 1964, here's Dionne Warwick with her song called Walk On By.

Yeah, there's Dionne Warwick, Walk On By, right here on the Oldies Review. Tom gave me a call over there in West Hartford, and he recently had a friend that passed away after a 12-year battle with cancer. So he wants to dedicate this song to that friend of his, and she was a Neil Diamond fan, as am I, and Tom wants to pick the song from the Jonathan Livingston Seagull LP called Skybird. Here's Neil Diamond.

That's by request from Tom from West Hartford. That's Neil Diamond. Haven't heard that one in a long, long time. That was one of his best LPs. Jonathan Livingston Seagull. There's Neil Diamond. By request here on the Oldies Review, here's Mel Carter right now.

There's Mel Carter from 1965. Yeah, I have a bunch of songs from 1965 I got pulled up for maybe the last hour here. That was a great year for music, and that was one of them. It's called Hold Me, Thrill Me, Kiss Me, right here on the Oldies Review, and I'm taking requests still, and if I didn't get to your call, give me a call back, 860-685-7700. As Ross and Trish from South Glastonbury just did, made several attempts and finally got through. Thanks, Ross, for being persistent. And here's your request, The Seekers with A World of Our Own.

0: Seekers. Yeah, I like all their songs. That's by request from Ross and Trish in South Glastonbury. They took a walk down to the ferry that crosses the river there in South, from Rocky Hill to South Glastonbury, and they're sitting there on the bench. I didn't ask them if the ferry was running. I'm not sure if it's still running or not, but that's where they are in case anyone wants to find them. The song by the Seekers, A World of Our Own. Okay, and Chris from Bristol called me, and he had a hard time getting through. Thanks for trying again, Chris. And he heard me mention earlier that it was National 10-4 Day in honor of CB radios. Remember in the 70s, or it was the big CB craze, and everybody, you know, what was it, 14 or 19, I don't know, your location, and everybody had a handle. They were even coming from the factories built into the car radios back in the mid-70s. Yeah, well, in honor of 10-4 Day and CB radios, Chris wants to hear this song by C.W. McCall. It's called Convoy.
1: Yeah, Breaker 1-9, this here's a rubber duck. You got a copy on me, Big Ben, come on. Yeah, 10-4, Big Ben, for sure, for sure. By golly, it's clean, clear to Flagtown, come on. Yeah, it's a big 10-4 there, Big Ben. Yeah, we definitely got the front door, good buddy. Mercy sakes alive, looks like we got us a convoy.
2: It was the dark of the moon on the 6th of June in a Kenworth pulling logs. Cab over Pete with a reefer on and a Jimmy hauling hogs. We is heading for Bear on I-10 about a mile out of Shaky Town. I says, Pigpen, this here's a rubber duck and I'm about to put the hammer down.

0: steers a duck, and you want to back off them hogs? 10-4, about 5 miles or so. 10, roger, them hogs is getting intense up here.
1: By the time we got into Tulsa Town, we had 85 trucks in all. But they's a roadblock up on the Cloverleaf, and them bears is wall to wall. Yeah, them Smokies as thick as bugs on a bumper. They even had a bear in the air. I says, calling all trucks, this here is the duck. We about to go

0: that pig pen? Negatory, Big Ben. You're still too close. Yeah, them hawks are starting to close up my sinuses. Mercy sakes, you better back off another 10.
1: Well, we rolled up Interstate 44 like a rocket sled on rails. We tore up all of our swindle sheets and left them setting on the scales. By the time we hit that Chi-town, them bears was getting smart. They'd brought up some reinforcements from the Illinois National Guard. There's armored cars and tanks and jeeps and rigs of every size. Yeah, them chicken coops was full of bears, and choppers filled the skies. Well, we shot the line, we went for broke, with 1,000 screaming trucks, and 11 long-haired friends of Jesus in a chartreuse microbus.
0: Yeah, rubber duck to sodbuster, come on there, yeah, 10-4 sodbuster, listen, you want to put that microbus in behind that suicide jockey? Yeah, he's hauling dynamite, and he needs all the help he can get.
1: Well, we laid a strip for the Jersey Shore and prepared to cross the line. I could see the bridge was lined with bears, but it didn't have a doggone dime. I says, Pigpen, this here's a rubber duck. We just ain't gonna pay no toll. So we crashed the gate doing 98. I says, let them truckers run.

0: what's your 20? Omaha. Belly off of what's been them honks out there for sure. Well, mercy sakes, good buddy. We're going to back on out here, so keep the bugs off your glass and the bears off your tail. We'll catch you on the...
1: There's Convoy from C.W. McCall, by request from Chris from Bristol, right here on the Oldies Review, in honor of 10-4 Day, CB Radio Day, right here in Connecticut and all over the country. I guess it's a national day. Last week, Leo from Wethersfield called me toward the end of the show, and he asked me for a request, but I ran out of time, Leo, and that's the story of my life, I guess, running out of time. I'm always playing catch-up the following week. Well, he wanted me to pick a song for him by Willie Nelson and Waylon Jennings, and he also told me that his 78th birthday was last Saturday, September 26th. So happy birthday to Leo from Wethersfield, and here's your...

by request. Leo from Wethersfield. Thank you, Leo. I love that song. It's a great song by Willie Nelson and Waylon Jennings. And I got an extended version of the Oldies Review today till 1 o'clock, so stick around. We got a lot more coming up. And I have another thing that I missed from last week, a dedication right now from last week that I didn't catch it in time to play it. It's from Joel, and it's dedicated to Christine in Windsor, Connecticut. So from Joel to Christine, here's Otis Redding with a song called That's How Strong My Love Is.

It's a dedication to Christine from Joel over there in South Windsor. It's Otis Redding with That's How Strong My Love Is. Hope you're listening, Christine and Joel. That was from last week. Okay. Chubby Checker just turned 85 years old yesterday, October 3rd. He was up at the Big E, and I heard his show was pretty good. Ross and Trish went to see his show up at the Big E last week. So now, he became famous, as we all know, in the summer of 61 when he sang a cover of Hank Ballard's The Twist, of course. But Chubby Checker had a top 40 hit a year prior to The Twist that you may not remember. The song is called The Class. And in the song, Chubby is playing the role of a music teacher calling on his class. And in the song, he does impressions. He does impressions of other singers, such as Fats Domino, The Coasters, Elvis Presley, Cozy Cole, and The Chipmunks, too. So the song reached number 38 back in 1959. So here's Chubby Checker with his first ever chart hit called The Class.

0: this class is saying something. Get out, everybody. Cut loose. Session's through. I'm strolling down to the kindergarten and check what the little cats can do. You ready, Ricky?
1: I'm on.
0: Frankie?

0: class dismissed.
1: Hey, there's Chubby Checker, a song called The Class. That was his first ever chart song. Yeah, and it was number 38, made the top 40 in 1959, and he just turned 85 yesterday, October 3rd. Happy birthday to Chubby Checker. Okay, it's coming up 10 seconds away from 12 noon on the East Coast, and you're listening to WESU in Middletown. Here's the Lovin' Spoonful from 1965.

Yeah, Lovin' Spoonful's first chart record and first of seven top 10 hits in a row. Peaked at number 9 in October of 1965. Great music that year. It's called Do You Believe in Magic? Right here on the Oldies Review Extended Version. I'll be here till 1 o'clock. And I got to get to some of Nancy from Hebron's list of favorites. I got a few pulled up today because Nancy couldn't hear them. In August when we played them, we weren't streaming that day. We had a computer problem. And she listens to the show on the computer. She doesn't listen to it on the FM band. So, Nancy, I'm going to filter in a few of your songs every now and then. Now, Buddy Holly would have turned 90 years old about a month or so ago. On September 7th would have been his 90th birthday had he not boarded that plane on that ill-fated night, February of 1959. And this next Buddy Holly song just happened to be on Nancy from Hebron's list of favorites. It was released as the B-side of Holly's big hit, Peggy Sue. And this record marked a shift in Holly's style, moving away from his energetic rockabilly style to a softer, simpler style. The only instruments in this song were Holly's acoustic guitar, a stand-up acoustic bass, and the bell sounds in the song are made from an instrument called a celesta, and the percussion sounds were simply the drummer slapping his knees with his hands. There were no drums in the song at all. So from Nancy's list of favorites, Nancy from Hebron, here's Buddy Holly with a song called Every Day.

0: Buddy Holly.
1: Great tune with a slapping of the knee for the drums and a celesta of stand-up bass and an acoustic guitar. Made a big, well-known song, although I don't know if it ever charted on its own. It was the backside of Peggy Sue. Now, speaking of Buddy Holly, it would have just turned 90 about a month ago or so. Richie Valens was also on that plane that day and was also on Nancy's list of favorites. Yeah, so it was Valens' highest charting single that was on her list. It rose to number 2 on February 23rd of 1959, shortly after the plane crash. Richie Valens wrote it as a love song dedicated to his high school sweetheart. Her name was Donna Ludwig. Here's Richie Valens with Donna.

Yeah, from Nancy's list of favorites, just Richie Valens with Donna right here on the Oldies Review Extended Edition till 1 o'clock today. And I might have time for a few more requests if you'd like. 860-685-7700 is the number. I'm here in Studio B right here on the Wesleyan University campus in Middletown, Connecticut. And by the way, going on right now as we speak, we have the Celebrate Wallingford Festival. And it's today until, it's on now, and I think it ends at 5 o'clock today. And there's vendors of all kinds. There's food of all kinds available there. There's art and there's music and there's all kinds of stuff. And I'll be there after the show, actually, at the Polish National Alliance Club. That's the Polish Club, the PNA, we call it, in Wallingford. Polish National Alliance. I'll be in their booth cooking pierogies and kielbasa. Yeah, I'll be there from about 2 to 5. So if you take a ride to the Wallingford, Celebrate Wallingford. It used to be called Taste of Wallingford. Now it's called Celebrate Wallingford. Look for the PNA booth. I'll be over there this afternoon right after the show, as soon as I can get down there at the Polish National Alliance. It's a great festival. It's uptown. We call uptown Wallingford because Wallingford in the center of town's on a hill. So if you're at the bottom of the hill, it's called downtown. And if you're at the top of the hill, it's called uptown. And this is uptown Wallingford in the intersection of Center Street, that's Route 150, and Main Street, right in the center of town. The roads are closed there, and it's a great time. So if you could get a chance to get over there today, it's called Celebrate Wallingford. Okay, Conway Twitty's first chart record, only number one hit, and only gold record, and his only record to make it to Nancy from Hebron's list, reaching the top of the pop chart in November of 1958. Here's Conway Twitty with It's Only Make Believe.

Conway Twitty. It's only make-believe. And we're going to be playing What's My Line coming up in a few minutes. Yeah, I got to get that in this hour. All you have to do is tell me the next line of the song after I stop the song. As long as you haven't won in the last 90 days, you qualify to play. So if you haven't won anything here, listen up. If you know the next line of the song, that's coming up in a few minutes. Right here on WESU. I'm Jimmy Z. I'll be here till 1 o'clock, so don't go anywhere. Carlos Santana now is up next. This piece was written by Carlos Santana and was a successful single release in Europe, but it was not released as a single here in the United States. However, it remains one of the group's more popular songs and is still on their tour playlist to this day. And it's on Nancy's list of favorites. Here is Santana with Samba Pa' Ti from Nancy's List.

0: From Nancy's list of favorites that we featured in August, there's Carlos Santana with Samba Pa' Ti. Right here on the Oldies Review Extended Version till 1 o'clock. It's time to play What's My Line? So, all right. Singer and songwriter Don McLean, he just turned 81 years old last Friday, October 2nd. So in honor of Don McLean's birthday last Friday, I have chosen his four-week number one hit song from early 1972 as our contest song today.
1: Let's all play What's My Line?
0: Okay, I'm going to play a 20-second segment of Don McLean's American Pie. You all remember that one, right? All you have to do to win a prize here on the Oldies Review is give me the next line of the song after I stop the song. Now, anyone can play as long as you have not won anything from us here at WESU for the last 90 days, okay? So I'm going to be looking for the next eight words of the song. Now, the prizes are a dozen donuts. You can pick one of these prizes if you win. We're going to take the first caller who gets it right. Neil's Donuts of Middletown and Wallingford. A dozen donuts from Neil's. 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That's in Yalesville. Granny's Pie Factory in East Hartford on School Street up there. One 10-inch pie. You can pick any one you want. Or a sandwich grinder or sub, I guess he calls them, or salad at Vinny's Deli on Center Street in Wallingford. Okay, those are the four prizes to pick from. If you know the next eight words of this song from American Pie, here it is.

0: with him.
1: Okay, I know that you're in love with him. How do I know that? It's the next line of the song. It's the next eight words. If you know it, give me a call. The first one to get it right is the caller who's going to win. 860-685-7700. That's the number here. 860-685-7700. I'll play it one more time for you.

0: with him.
1: Okay, know that you're in love with him. What's the next 8 words? The phone's ringing. Give me a second to pick it up. All right, a couple of years before American Pie, in October of 1970, Don McLean released his debut album called Tapestry. And on that album, there was a selection written by Don McLean that became Perry Como's final top 40 hit of his singing career. Dating back to 1943 is when he started singing, and this was his final top 40 hit. Reaching number 29 in mid-1973, here's Perry Como with a song called And I Love You So, right here on the Oldies Review Extended Edition.

Yeah, Don McLean wrote that song. Here's Perry Como at his last hit record. Starting in 1943, he had 150 chart records from 43 to shortly after 1973. And that was his final hit record. And I have a winner. Chris from Bristol had it right. I had a few guesses that were close, but Chris had it right. So congratulations to Chris. The line was, "'Cause I saw you dancing in the gym." Because I saw you dancing in the gym. And I need a break, so we're going to play the song right now and check out and make sure that phrase is correct.

Yeah, congratulations to Chris from Bristol. He chose Neil's Donuts of Wallingford and Middletown as his prize, and he guessed the line of the song, and I don't have it in front of me anymore. But anyway, Chris won, and congratulations to Chris. Okay, and thanks for all the calls. I had several calls that had a couple of words wrong. Everybody had everything right except one word in that out of those eight. I know it's tough to get it sometimes exact word for word, but that's what we have to do here on the contest. Thank you for playing What's My Line. We mentioned, I know there's a lot of things going on, and we mentioned the Wallingford, Celebrate Wallingford and the Apple Festival in Southington, I know, already. Now, also we have, let's see here, Cartoberfest, it's called, Hurley Business Park in New Hartford, Connecticut. 37 Greenswood Road in New Hartford till 3 p.m. today. And there's live music, firehouse cooking, door prizes. 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That's at the New Hartford Fire Department on Greenswood Road, Greenwoods Road in New Hartford, Connecticut. We mentioned the Compassion Fest. Fall Fest at the Little Red Barn. Fall Fest at the Little Red Barn. Yeah, that's 32 Lake Street in what town? Winsted. Okay, 32 Lake Street up in Winsted is the Fall Fest at the Little Red Barn until 5 o'clock today. So if you're up around Lake Street in Winsted, you want to check that out. Pumpkin Patch Trolley at the Connecticut Trolley Museum in East Windsor is going on. And that's right off 91. I don't have the directions here, but it's in East Windsor. It's called the Pumpkin Patch Trolley. It's till 4 p.m. today, and you can take a ride out to the patch on the antique trolley car, pick out a pumpkin, and then head back to the visitor center. So that's a fun time if you're in the market for a pumpkin. Get ready for Halloween coming up in just a few weeks. Yeah, the time flies by. One of the original members of the girl group trio called The Toys, Barbara Parrott, just celebrated her 82nd birthday last Thursday, October 1st. They are most remembered for their number two gold record from 1965 called A Lover's Concerto. From Jamaica, Queens, New York, here are The Toys.

Yeah, there's the Toys from 1965, A Lover's Concerto. Now, you heard me mention that that song spent 2 weeks at number two back in the fall of 65, so you might be wondering, well, what song was in the number one position that held the Toys from ever reaching there and got them stuck at number two? Well, there were actually two songs that blocked A Lover's Concerto from reaching number one. The first one was by the Beatles, and it was at its fourth and final week at number one. The song was called Yesterday.

Holding a lover's concerto at number 2 on October 30th of 1965. Those are the Beatles with Yesterday. Now, the following week, on November 6th of 1965, the Rolling Stones jumped right over the Toys from number 3 and swapped positions with the Beatles into the number 1 spot with their 10th chart record called Get Off of My Cloud. Here's the Rolling Stones.

The Rolling Stones, Get Off of My Cloud, from the fall of 1965. Yeah, and while we're on the fall of 1965, I want to stay there for a while because there was so much good music in the fall of 65, like this number four one-hit wonder by the Gentry's called

There's Gary Lewis and the Playboys at number 4 on November 6th of 1965 with Everybody Loves a Clown. And the next week, on November 13th of 1965, this song also peaked at number 4. Here are the Vogues with You're the One, right here on the Oldies Review Extended.

There's the Vogues with You're the One. Now, we're playing some songs right now from the fall of 1965. And English beat group The Fortunes were at number 8 61 years ago today with their first chart hit and only top 10 record. Heading up to number 1. One more notch to number 7 the following week. Here are The Fortunes with You've Got Your Troubles.

There's The Fortunes from the fall of 1965. So many great songs through the fall of 65. Right here on the extended version of the Oldies Review, I'm getting ready to wind it down. I was filling in for JQC2213. They'll be back next Sunday morning at 11.

11:30, right after my program that starts at 10 and ends at 11:30. It's called the Oldies Review. So I hope you'll join me again next week when we do it all over again. Hopefully, that's the plan anyway. A couple of more things that are going on that I might want to mention to you. If you're looking for something to do this afternoon, the Harugari Oktoberfest in West Haven. Harugari Oktoberfest, yeah. Gates open at noon, so it's open right now, and I guess it goes until 6 p.m. tonight. And it's at 66 Highland Street in West Haven. German-American Club there. So it's the Connecticut's oldest Oktoberfest. It's a classic kid-friendly outdoor fair under an open pavilion featuring traditional Bavarian food, polka music, and plenty of German beer, too. And I guess soda for the kids because it is family-friendly, they said. All right, the West Haven German Club, 66 Highland Street, West Haven, going on till 6 p.m. We have an event called Uncorked, a wine, beer, and spirits festival in Westbrook at the Water's Edge. Yeah, it's at the Water's Edge Resort down there in Westbrook on the water, on the Water's Edge, of course. 1525 Boston Post Road in Westbrook. That's on till 6 p.m. tonight. It says here it's a sophisticated couples outing, and the indoor showcase at Water's Edge begins at 1 and goes till 6 o'clock. Then over in Rocky Hill, there's the Italia America Festa in Rocky Hill. Yeah, so it's an Italian festival. Head over to Elm Ridge Park and catch a live performance by the multi-generational Italian American family band called The Second Chance. Yeah, that's over there in Rocky Hill, the Italia America Festa. It's at 376 Elm Street, Rocky Hill. It's on till 4 p.m., so you can still catch a few hours of that. The Italian-American Festa, Rocky Hill. Okay, I'm heading down to the Celebrate Wallingford Festa and at the Polish Club booth. And, yeah, now you might say, what's an Italian doing at the Polish Club booth? Yeah, well, I converted a couple of years ago, actually. So anyway, have a good week, everybody. Congratulations to Chris for winning the event today and the contest today. And I will see you next Sunday morning at 10 a.m. for the Oldies Review. Have a good week. Stay safe. And have a great weekend, too. Wait, Don't Tell Me is up next from NPR.

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1: From NPR and WBEZ Chicago, this is Wait, Wait, Don't Tell Me, the NPR News Quiz. I'm Alzo Slade.
2: And I'm Peter Sagal. The tech bros seem to be running the world. They have all the money, they're regulars at the White House, they fund all the campaigns. But there's a reason they're installing survival bunkers built for one. We'll ask what they can't buy. Plus, the great David Byrne joins us to talk at our heads. And Alzo Slade finds out I ate the lunch he left in the break room fridge.
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3: Live from NPR News in Washington, I'm Janine Hurst. Guns, immigration, climate change, and more are on the docket as the Supreme Court opens a new term tomorrow. Among the many controversies facing the court is a question that justices have long avoided, whether it's unconstitutional to ban semi-automatic assault-style weapons. NPR's Nina Totenberg has more.
4: On the one hand, for instance, the AR-15 rifle can deliver up to 100 bullets per minute without any enhancements. On the other hand, there are some 16 million semi-automatic weapons in the U.S., and it's unclear, for instance, how a ban would work without taking weapons away from law-abiding citizens. There are many other controversies facing the court, everything from test cases on public funding for religious schools, lengthy detention of immigrants without a hearing, and, of course, very likely, questions about the conduct of elections. Nina Totenberg, NPR News, Washington.
3: As the head of Tennessee's state prison system, Frank Strada, resigns over the failed execution of convicted killer Krista Pike, and Governor Bill Lee called for an investigation into what happened, her lawyer, Stephen Farrell, says he wants the governor to commute her sentence.
5: At the very least, the governor should commute Ms. Pike's death sentence to a life sentence, at the very least. We don't know what her physical state will be, but it is clear that she has endured a torturous attempt at executing her. And we had already asked that the governor commute her for many good reasons.
3: Speaking there on CNN, Farrell says Pike remains hospitalized in a coma and on a ventilator. Voters in Latin America's largest democracy go to the polls today in the latest test for leftists in the region, which has seen a large shift to the right in recent years. Brazil's incumbent left-wing president is locked in a tight contest with the son of his rival, the former fire-right president convicted of staging a coup. And here's Carrie Kahn has more.
6: Polls say the contest is too close to call between veteran leftist Luiz Inácio Lula da Silva and Flavio Bolsonaro, a current senator. Lula, now 80, is facing a tough re-election with voters concerned about crime, corruption, and a faltering economy. Bolsonaro says if he wins, he will align more closely with President Trump's anti-drug interventionist policies in the region. While Trump has not publicly endorsed Bolsonaro, he says he's watching the contest closely and touts his clout in the region, which has seen the last seven presidential contests shift to right-wing leaders that align with the U.S. Lula says he's willing to work with Trump as partners, but insists on respect for sovereignty. Carrie Kahn, NPR News, Rio de Janeiro.
3: The Trump administration this week is mailing out $500 checks to about a million Americans enrolled in some private health care plans through the Affordable Care Act. It's for people in states who didn't made too much to get subsidies to help with the premiums. This is NPR. In Japan, a U.S. Marine is under arrest for allegedly robbing and killing a woman in Okinawa. 20-year-old Lance Corporal Devon Ballard is suspected of killing Anna Yagi over her and then taking her wallet and backpack. He was stationed on Okinawa Island. Japan's prime minister calls it a brutal and heinous act and says they've lodged a strong protest with U.S. officials. Residents in Okinawa have long been frustrated by the burden of hosting American troops, which have a strong presence in the area. Violent Israeli settlers have carried out multiple attacks against Palestinians in the Israeli-occupied West Bank in recent days, throwing rocks and burning farmers' olive trees. The increase in attacks coincides with the start of olive harvesting season, which has become a pattern in recent years, as NPR's Kat Lonsdorf reports.
7: Israeli settlers burned dozens of olive trees owned by a Palestinian family south of East Jerusalem on Saturday, according to local officials. The day before, in separate incidents, Israeli settlers attacked Palestinian farmers near Nablus, while masked settlers carrying bats also attacked a group of Israeli human rights activists trying to protect Palestinians as they harvested olives near Bethlehem. The United Nations has documented significant spikes in settler attacks in the West Bank during olive harvesting season in recent years, with an overall rise year over year in general. Israel says it condemns such attacks, but there are usually few consequences for the Israelis who carry them out. Kat Lonsdorf, NPR News, Tel Aviv.
3: Most of the Nobel Prize winners will be announced this week. Tomorrow, the prize in physiology or medicine will be announced. I'm Janine Herbst, NPR News.
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1: From NPR and WBEZ Chicago, this is Wait, Wait, Don't Tell Me, the NPR News Quiz. I'm your judge and scorekeeper, Alzo Slade. I'm so judgy, teenage girls ask me for advice. And here's your host at the Studebaker Theater at the Fine Arts Building in Chicago, Illinois, Peter Sagal.
2: Thank you, Alzo. Thank you, everybody. Thank you all so much. I'm just going to say, I'm not gonna shut you down, because if I were in the audience, I'd be just as excited, because we have such a great show for you. Later on, we are going to be talking to David Byrne, the legendary musician and artist and founder of Talking Heads. In his honor, after tonight's show, we will be burning down the theater. But we want to talk to your head first, so give us a call. The number is 1-888-WAIT-WAIT. That's 1-888-924-8924. Let's welcome our first listener contestant. Hi, you're on Wait, Wait, Don't Tell Me.
3: Yes, hi.
2: Hi, who's this?
3: Lucy.
2: Lucy, where are you calling from, Lucy?
3: I'm calling from D.C., but I'm French from Luxembourg.
2: Oh, wait a minute. If you're French from Luxembourg, doesn't that mean you're Luxembourgian?
3: No, that means I'm an expat.
2: Oh, I see. And what do you do now that you're here in D.C.?
3: I work for a very big organization that aims to end poverty around the world.
2: Wow. That's pretty great. Any schedule for that? Because you've been waiting.
3: Well, we still want to have a job, right?
2: Yeah, exactly. Right. Oh, do it, do it, do it, but slowly enough that you can, you know, get to retirement. I get that. That's a good strategy. It works for everybody. Lucy, it's great to have you. Let me introduce you to our panel today. First up, she's a comedian you can see most nights performing live somewhere in New York City. It's Rachel Koster.
4: Hi, Lucy.
5: Hi.
4: Thank you for your hard work.
2: Next, he's a comedian you can see at Punchline Houston, November 5th through the 7th, and Punchline Atlanta, November 20th to the 22nd. It's Alonzo Bowden.
6: Hello, Lucy.
3: Hello.
2: And making his debut on our panel today, he is a New York Times best-selling author whose pop culture commentary you can see on HBO, Hulu, and NBC. It is Rob Anderson.
7: Hey, Lucy.
3: Hi.
7: I like your capitalistic approach to poverty.
2: Well, Lucy, welcome to our show. You're going to play Who's Alzo this time. Alzo Slade right here is going to read you three quotations from this week's news. If you can correctly identify or explain two of them, you will win our prize. Any voice from our show, you might choose for your voicemail. Are you ready to go?
3: Yes.
2: Okay, your first quote is from a woman on TikTok.
1: If you see a tech bro, run for your life.
2: So the tech bros may seem to be running the world right now, but it turns out they're having trouble finding what?
3: Oh, I'm going to need a hint.
2: Well, the person who said run for your life from Tech Bros was a woman.
3: Women.
2: Yes,
3: women.
2: Dates.
3: Okay.
2: Girlfriends, dates, spouses, partners. According to a report in Wired magazine, it is becoming harder and harder for Tech Bros to find dates. Today's women are quick to reject them for no other reason than that they are the worst people on earth. The article says even their gigantic salaries are not enough to overcome sort of the tech bro stigma. Guys, just make up something about how you got all that money. No. I don't work for Anthropic. I embezzled it all from a children's hospital.
1: But I don't think it's easy for a tech bro to hide his job. That little vest gives it away.
2: Yeah, the puffy vest. One of these guys, this is true, that in order to seem more attractive and nicer to the women he meets, instead of saying he works in tech, he says he works in AI. Dude, no. That's like saying, oh, I'm not a murderer. I'm more of a serial killer.
6: But if he's an AI guy, does he really need a live woman? I mean, isn't that what they're working on, robots to replace him? And
2: you may have a point.
6: Imagine being turned down by the robot you created. Even the robot's like, yeah,
4: I'm just no.
2: Yeah. No. All right, here, Lucy, is your next quote. It is, Missouri Senator Eric Schmidt in a hearing on Tuesday.
1: You will go down in history as a total dirtbag.
2: He was yelling at Jack Smith. That was the special counsel who had investigated whom?
3: Your president?
1: Oh, no. Wait a minute.
8: Don't rub that in. Don't you dare.
1: Wait a minute.
8: No.
1: Wait a minute.
8: It may be literally true, but you chose to live here.
7: Yeah, so you live here, Lucy.
1: Exactly.
8: Don't you dare.
3: President Trump.
2: Yes, President Trump. At a televised Senate hearing, Senator Schmidt accused Jack Smith back in 2024 of going to Atlanta to engage in a secret conspiracy against the president. The senator's proof? Texts about Smith going to an Atlanta Hawks basketball game on a certain date. Because who doesn't say, I'm going to take a secret flight to Atlanta to advance my evil conspiracy, and I'd also like to take in an NBA game while I'm there. Turns out that Senator Schmidt was confusing the Atlanta Hawks with the Iowa Hawkeyes. Jack Smith, on that date, was actually watching Caitlin Clark playing basketball 700 miles away. Nevertheless, Senator Schmidt said that couldn't be true. Because gotcha, dirtbag, there's no such thing as women's basketball. So everybody, I mean, this went viral. It was all over the place. Did you guys see it, Rob? Did you see it?
7: I saw a clip on TikTok, and I think a senator, I thought she was saying hot guys.
2: So wait a minute. So you were talking about the Senator Amy Klobuchar, who corrected Senator Schmidt and chimed and said, no, I don't think he was seeing the Hawks in Atlanta. I think he was seeing the Hawkeyes. And you heard her
7: but
2: say.
7: But the way she said hot guy, and everyone went, oh, she got him. And I went, hot guys. But I was like on the same page, but on a completely different book.
2: Yeah.
6: At that time, wasn't Caitlin Clark and the Iowa Hawkeyes like, literally the most famous basketball player.
2: She was, in fact.
6: Like, it wasn't hard to look up a reason to be watching the Iowa Hawkeyes.
2: Yeah.
6: They had the greatest women's basketball player in the country at the time. It seems he would go to that game as opposed to the Atlanta Hawks, a team on which you couldn't name one player.
2: All right, Lucy, your last quote is from a woman responding to a debate that broke out this week on the internet about babysitting.
1: That's as good as stealing.
2: That was one of the many, many people who went online this week to say that babysitters should not be paid for the time when they're doing what?
3: Holding the baby because this is such a sweet thing to do.
2: That's so sentimental.
7: Aww.
2: No, that's not it. So the idea is for the babysitter that you're off the clock as soon as the lullaby ends.
3: Oh, as soon as the baby sleeps?
2: Yes, they believe, these people, that babysitters should not be paid or not be paid as much just for sitting around while the kids are asleep. This week, countless people went online to argue about this. How much should parents pay babysitters once the kids go to sleep? The idea is that the babysitter should not get paid for just sitting on the couch watching TV. What? That's the job. So remember, okay, babysitters, under this new rule, to make the most money, just keep the kids awake until the parents get home.
6: Actually,
2: by any means necessary.
6: That's what I was going to say. The babysitter, just feed that kid candy.
2: Yeah, exactly. Yes.
1: Can you imagine the baby's nodding off and the babysitter like,
2: little slaps to the face. Nope.
6: I don't have kids, but I have a dog like now. Like, I pay a dog sitter when I leave. And I know my dog sleeps 18, 19 hours a day.
2: Like, right.
6: I know after she feeds and walks him, he's done. But I wouldn't not pay her. Why wouldn't they just leave? Like, all right, kid, I'm off the clock. See you later.
2: Yeah, exactly. Also, how did Lucy do on our quiz?
1: Lucy did great. Perfect score, 3 out of 3.
2: Congratulations, Lucy. Thank you so much for playing, and take care.
3: Thank you.

0: I've got the...
1: Right now, panel, it is time for you to answer some questions about this week's news. Alonzo, question for you. Alonzo, more parents these days want their kids to have the same kind of experience as they had growing up, so they're taking their kids to playgrounds that are what?
2: Unsafe?
1: Exactly. Dangerous.
2: Yes. Toughen those kids up.
1: This culture of overprotectiveness and obsessions about safety, it's making our kids too soft. Do you realize there are playgrounds nowadays without one single piece of metal to burn your leg on when it's sunny out?
3: Terrible.
1: So parents are taking kids to playgrounds that are designed to be dangerous, like a real one called The Yard in New York City, which has features strewn about it like hammers, a big old empty water tank, and this is true, used wheelchairs for the kids to play with. They get the wheelchairs from the people who used the playground last year and have healed up.
4: Peter.
1: Yes.
4: That's just the projects.
3: You know, when the cop slide went viral, the one in Boston,
1: yeah,
3: and then they shut it down the next day, like, that is pretty safe compared to what things used to be.
2: Yeah, a real slide is made of aluminum.
1: Exactly.
2: So when you slide down in the summer, you leave the skin on the slide.
1: Exactly. Helps the kids molt so they can grow faster. Yeah.

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1: It's folk, it's Americana, it's old time, it's bluegrass, it's blues, it's real country, it's singer-songwriter, it's Acoustic Blender. I'm Bill Rebel, and you'll hear it all along with the concert listings and ticket giveaways here on WESU on Acoustic Blender, Tuesday evening starting at 6 o'clock. 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

0: 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From NPR and WBEZ Chicago, this is Wait, Wait, Don't Tell Me, the NPR News Quiz. I'm Alzo Slade. We're playing this week with Alonzo Bowden, Rachel Koster, and Rob Anderson. And here again is your host at the Studebaker Theater in Chicago, Illinois, Peter Sagal.
1: Thank you, Alzo. Right now, it is time for the Wait, Wait, Don't Tell Me Bluff, the listener game. Call 1-888-WAIT-WAIT to play our game in the air. Hi, you are on Wait, Wait, Don't Tell Me.
2: Hi, this is Morgan Overhausen, calling in from New Haven, Connecticut.
1: Oh, I love New Haven. Spent many happy times there. What do you do there?
2: I currently am a small animal veterinarian here in downtown New Haven.
1: Oh, okay. How small?
2: Is there just your cats and dogs.
1: Your cats are
2: smaller than that.
1: Really?
2: Yeah.
1: Do you have like a minimum size? I have to be larger than something?
2: Be big enough for us to at least hold.
0: I got this mosquito I need help
1: exactly.
0: with.
1: Exactly. Well, welcome to the show, Morgan. You're going to play the game in which you must try to tell truth from fiction. Also, what is Morgan's topic?
0: Parking garages around the world.
1: Parking garages are everywhere, and although you may not know it right away, each one is unique as a snowflake. A boring, sad, concrete snowflake. This week, we read about an international parking garage that is shaking things up with an exciting new feature. Our panelists are going to tell you about it, pick the real one, and get the waiter of your choice in your voicemail. Are you ready to play?
2: Sure am.
1: Okay, first up, let's hear from Rachel Koster.
3: Business people in France have been arriving earlier to work than ever before since the implementation of new technology in a parking garage in Paris' La Défense Financial District. As part of the parking garage's latest renovation, they got rid of all the stairs and added a bunch of fun slides. Employers at Société Générale remarked that their bankers have never shown up so early for work or with so much static electricity in their hair. The only downside, noted stylish businessman Pierre Lefrou, was that the slide gave him a wedgie. He did not let that stop him from sliding four times before work and sneaking in a couple rounds during his lunch break. Unlike normal garages where drivers try to park as close to the exit as possible, people have been arriving early and fighting for spots on the top floor so they can ride down the longest slide, which has the most turns. Brooks Brothers is even releasing a brand new wedgie-proof suit just for enjoyers of the slide. You might be wondering how people get back to their cars, and so is the parking garage company. Hope you like crawling.
1: A parking garage in Paris that replaced their stairs with slides to make exiting that much more fun. Your next parking parable comes from Rob Anderson.
4: In Lyon, finding a parking spot is no longer about availability. It's about alignment. Parking operator Stationnement Rhone Lumiere has drawn national attention after converting its downtown garage into a feng shui model. When drivers arrive, they're greeted by a parking intuitive, an attendant who asks them to step out of the car for a reading. The attendant circles the vehicle slowly, sometimes resting a hand on the hood, sometimes simply standing in silence. The vehicle is then directed to one of the almost 1,500 visually identical spots that possess differing energies. Many people believe they drive a sedan, says senior parking intuitive Mathilde Caron. But the car knows. Sometimes it's carrying hatchback energy. It wants to open from the back, and it wants to be honest. The company says it made the switch after noticing that customers stayed longer in the paid-by-hour garage when their spot matched the car's personality. Some customers, however, point out that they stay longer because the vibe reading can take up to 2 hours.
1: A parking garage in Lyon, France, with feng shui experts who help you park your car according to its inner energies. And your last carport report comes from Alonzo Bowden.
5: Are they shooting a cheese commercial? That's the strangest car alarm I've ever heard. Well, if you're in Austria, that car alarm or cheese commercial is part of the latest craze, yodeling in a parking garage. A parking garage offers the same perks as the high mountain, says yodeling teacher Anna Marie Gucci. I mean, yeah, the views aren't the same and the smells are worse, but it works. And it's really catching on. Students from everywhere love the energy of group yodeling. Jamie Sohn from South Korea joined a class to experience the Austrian culture. Andrea Allen from Buffalo has newfound confidence thanks to yodeling, while her roommate is probably looking for a new roommate. Tom Button, a teacher from New York, says it's like group meditation. He likes walking deeper and deeper down in the parking lot, singing louder and louder, which sounds like a great way to practice yodeling or how to be the scariest murderer ever.
6: All right. So let's imagine you're driving around Europe and you go into a particular parking garage. Would it be, in real life, from Rachel, a parking garage in Paris, where slides instead of stairs to make getting out of the garage really fun. From Rob Anderson, a parking garage in Lyon, France, with feng shui experts to help you park your car in the appropriate energetic place. Or from Alonzo Bowden, a parking garage in Austria, which has become a home for yodelers to practice their mountainous art. Which of these is the real parking garage we found out about in the news?
2: This is a tricky one. I'd also love to park in any one of these three, but I think I'm going to have to go with C, the yodeling.
6: You're going to go with the story about the yodeling. Well, to bring you the correct answer, we spoke to an expert on the topic.
7: You know, yodeling gets a bad rap, but I think it would be a wonderful thing to hear in your local parking garage.
6: That was Alice Walla. She's a singer-songwriter and yodeling instructor at the Old Town School of Folk Music here in Chicago, confirming that, yes, it's the parking garage in Austria where all the yodelers are congregating. Congratulations, Morgan. You got it right. You earned a point for Alonzo just for telling you the truth. And you've won our prize, the voice of your choice on your voicemail. Congratulations.
2: Thank you so much.
6: Thank you so much for playing, Morgan. Take care.
8: My dad was born in Switzerland. That's where he learned his yodeling. That's where he found my mother, dear, his yodeling.
6: And now the game we call Not My Job. Back in the 1970s, David Byrne dropped out of art school, moved to New York, and started a band called Talking Heads. In the years since, he has won Grammys, an Oscar. He's been inducted into the Rock and Roll Hall of Fame. He won a special Tony Award for his Broadway show. He has created books and scores and theater pieces and artworks and a new immersive play that is being performed here in Chicago right now, all of which makes you wonder, what could he have accomplished if he had just gotten that art degree?
9: Wow.
6: David Byrne, welcome to Wait, Wait, Don't Tell Me.
9: Thank you.
6: So,
9: good to be in Chicago virtually.
6: It's great to have you here virtually because in Chicago people can still see your play, your experience called Theater of the Mind. It's been running for months here with the Goodman Theater. I have been to it. I don't know if you'd even say seen it. I have experienced it. But I can't really explain adequately what it is. Can you?
9: I can try a little bit. Okay. As an audience member, you're given a new identity, and you go through with a group of 16 people, and you're friends, your acquaintances, your workmates with an actor, and you go through different rooms, and you experience kind of perceptual illusions and different things that make you doubt what you're seeing, what you're smelling, what you're tasting, what you're hearing.
6: Yeah, but you skipped, I think, an important detail, which is that actor you mentioned who leads you and the other members of your small group is named David.
9: Yeah, he left that out.
6: Do you ever sort of snuck into Chicago and just checked on it, come to see it yourself, gone through the experience?
9: Oh, lots of times. Yes. I've been a member of the audience.
6: And do people, I'm assuming, they must recognize you.
9: Well, maybe they do. I try not to. Maybe they do. I don't know. I don't try not to pay attention to them.
6: you think you're in a group?
9: Yeah, because I'm.
6: Yeah, go ahead.
9: Because I'm trying to pay attention to, like, how's the actor doing?
6: Yeah.
9: Is the actor kind of. But, is the actor selling these ideas? Is the actor selling this part?
6: I'm just trying to imagine there's a group of, as you said, 16 people going through this thing over the course of about 90 minutes, and they're all, I'm just imagining, they're all standing there going, is that David Byrne? Is that, he looked, does...
9: No, that's another actor. Right?
6: Exactly. This must be part of the concept.
9: It's part of the show, yes.
6: Exactly.
0: Well, I'm thinking of the actor when he sees you like...
6: Oh, boy.
9: Yes, who am I now?
6: Yeah, exactly. I was joking about it earlier, but when you quit art school to move to New York and pursue your own art and your music, did anybody give you grief? Were anybody like, David, you can't quit school, you're going to get your degree?
9: No, quite the opposite. I showed a teacher there the stuff that I was doing, the artwork I was doing, and he said, we don't teach that stuff here.
6: Really?
9: You should go to New York and try your luck.
6: Really?
9: That was good advice.
6: Apparently. Do you think that person was really impressed with you and felt you should put your work on the world, or was just trying to let you down gently?
9: Yes, it could have been either one.
6: Yeah, really good.
9: It could have been like, yeah, you're not going anywhere with this. I'm not gonna say that.
6: No.
9: Yeah.
4: Even art professors know the degree is pointless.
6: Exactly. Speaking of advice, we heard a story that when you were starting Talking Heads, the band, starting to perform in downtown stages, CBGBs, Lou Reed himself gave you some fashion advice. Is that true?
9: Well, yeah. He looked at me and said, I had really hairy arms at that point. Really hairy. I mean, I've seen photos. Now they're not. I don't know where the hair went. But he said, you should never wear short sleeves.
4: Wow. Body shamed you.
6: Yeah. I guess that explains the suit when you think about it.
9: Yeah.
6: Your show American Utopia, which ended up on Broadway, earning you a Tony, featured you and the other performers, including musicians, in gray suits, monochrome suits, and bare feet. Back when you were doing American Utopia, did you and your ensemble keep stepping on sharp objects?
9: Actually, we were really lucky.
6: Really?
9: Now, some of the band and dancers, performers said, no, I'm going to put on some little fake shoes.
6: Really?
9: Shoes
6: back in the...
9: Yeah, we had these little slippers.
6: Yeah.
9: That were, colored according to their skin tone. And then I would go up and draw toes.
6: Oh, you want to wear them, huh? Well, they got to look right here. Just stay still.
9: They got to look like you got bare feet.
6: I wanted to ask you about one more thing before we move to our game. It's famously, you are a bicyclist, a bicycle enthusiast, an advocate. And you ride all over New York City on your bicycle. Does anybody, like in a car ever or a truck, recognize you just as they're about to run you over and decide not to?
9: You mean the fact that they might recognize me, does that give me some protection?
6: Exactly. They're like, that son of a bitch. I'm going to go, it's David Byrne.
9: Oh,
6: let
9: no,
6: him go.
9: Oh, no, you can't run over a famous guy. You'll be the guy that ran over a celebrity.
6: Yeah, you can't do that.
9: Known for that forever. No.
6: Well, I can't say, David, what a personal thrill it is for me to talk to you. And there are more thrills ahead because we have asked you here to play a game we're calling
0: Talking Heads Meet Walking Deads.
6: Right. That's right. We are going to ask you three questions about the Walking Dead or zombies. Answer two to three questions correctly, you'll win our prize for one of our listeners, the voice of anyone they might choose from our show. Also, who is David Byrne playing for?
0: James Miller of Orlando, Florida.
6: All right, you ready to go?
9: I'm ready.
6: All right. I mean, you may not have taken tests because, you didn't graduate, so.
9: That's right.
6: Might be new experience for you. Here's your first question. George A. Romero, of course, is the father of the modern zombie movie with his Night of the Living Dead and its sequels. Before he made his name with the brain-eating undead, what was his job? A, directing short films for Mr. Rogers' Neighborhood. B, performing as a street mime in Toronto. Or C, he was a night watchman in a mortuary with a lot of time on his hands.
9: Oh, I'd be really tempted to say night watchman in a mortuary, but that's probably too good to be true.
6: Yeah.
9: So I think I have to go with number two.
6: You're going to go with performed as a street mime in Toronto.
9: Yeah.
6: No, he actually directed short films for Mr. Rogers.
9: Oh, my God.
6: This is true. Before he made Night of the Living Dead, Mr. Romero made such films as How Light Bulbs Are Made and Mr. Rogers Gets a Tonsillectomy.
4: Two terrifying films.
6: Absolutely. There's two more chances. Although Night of the Living Dead, that early movie, made George Romero very famous, it did not make him rich.
9: Why?
6: The question. Why? Here are your choices. A, he lost his share of the profits on a bet he made in the 1969 Super Bowl. B, the distributor forgot to put that little Circle C copyright mark on the poster. Or C, he was successfully sued by the H.G. Bakery Company, makers of Living Bread.
9: I'm going to say the copyright thing, but...
6: You're right. That's what happened.
9: Oh.
6: It turns out...
9: Oh, I got one.
6: If you don't put that little C mark on something, it's not copyrighted, so anybody, from the moment it was released, was able to show it for free. Okay, last question. If you get this right, you win. Since Night of the Living Dead, of course, created the genre, there have been countless zombie movies, including which of these? Which of these is real? A, Zombiever, about innocent campers attacked by undead beavers. B, Flight of the Living Dead, about zombies on a plane. Or C, Nudist Colony of the Dead, which is self-explanatory.
9: Which one is real or
6: which one is
9: not real?
6: Which one is real?
9: Which one is real? The first one.
6: Yes, Zombiever is real, but as you probably guessed, all of them are real. Those are all zombie movies you can see if you're a completist. Also, how did David Byrne do on our quiz?
0: Well, he passed this test 2 out of 3. Great.
6: Congratulations.
9: That's all it takes.
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0: 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From NPR and WBEZ Chicago, this is Wait, Wait, Don't Tell Me, the NPR News Quiz. I'm Alzo Slade. We're playing this week with Alonzo Bowden, Rob Anderson, and Rachel Koster. And here again is your host at the Studebaker Theater in Chicago, Illinois, Peter Sagal.
1: Thank you, Alzo. Thank you so much. Thanks, everybody. In just a minute, Alzo reads us his journal. It turns out it's just full of limericks. It's our listener limerick challenge. If you'd like to play, give us a call at 1-888-WAIT-WAIT. That's 1-888-924-8924. Right now, panel, it is time for more questions for you from the week's news. Alonzo, Tombstone Pizza announced they're releasing a special October frozen pizza. It's pizza that's topped with pepperoni and what?
2: It's pizza. It's a new pizza topping they're adding?
1: Well, it's a topping that comes with this. It's a special Halloween themed pizza.
2: Candy corn?
1: Yes!
3: Whoa.
1: You know what's funny? When I said Halloween and you went right to candy corn, all of a sudden I felt so terrible for what your childhood must have been. If I say Halloween and you think of candy and that's the candy that came to your mind, Alonzo.
2: No, because that's the candy that's always in the news.
1: It is?
2: Every Halloween, there's a controversy over candy corn. Is it good? Is it bad? What does it taste like? It has nothing to do with corn, this or that. Peter, it may not appear so, but I'm a bit of a news nerd, Peter, believe it or not.
1: Okay.
2: After 100 episodes, I thought you might pick up on that.
1: I think, well...
3: So it melts, I guess.
1: Well, here's the thing. So you get the pizza. It comes with the pizza, with the pepperoni on it, and a little packet of candy corn. So presumably the idea is you bake the pizza, you take it out, you sprinkle the candy corn on it in the manner of...
4: Parmesan.
1: Exactly, or red pepper, except it's candy corn.
3: Have these people eaten food before? That's not going to work.
0: You don't sprinkle candy corn. Those things are heavy. Yeah. It's more of a placement.
1: Yeah, the tweezers, that's what they do in the fine restaurants.
4: I am not discerning about pizza at all. You could put anything on that. It could be cold, moldy, just kind of scrape off a little piece, and it's still good to me. The candy corn sounds amazing.
3: Girl, you are crazy.
4: If I could dunk... I don't care.
3: Am I going to get sick sitting next to you? Just curious.
4: It gives it an extra...
1: Yeah, Rachel's like, it's not moldy. It's just an adorable little fur coat on my pizza. Rachel, this week we heard about a new concept called attention infidelity. It's when people in a relationship neglect their partners and instead spend all their time with what?
4: Their phone.
1: Exactly right.
4: Oh, it makes me sick to think of. I'm sorry to hear that.
1: There was a pregnant pause there. I was expecting to get some kind of confession.
4: No, I don't have a boyfriend to ignore. But if I did... I wouldn't, because what a gift to share your life with someone else, I imagine.
1: Hypothetically.
4: Time spent in real life is time that matters, and time spent on your phone is time watching fruits cheat on each other because of AI. I was watching someone ignore their loved one on the bus while I was on my way here, and I was thinking about how sad it made me. But that's not interesting to talk about, so I'm sorry I brought it up.
2: I think, can I bring up a somewhat related question?
1: You may.
2: Why are we still calling them phones?
1: That's a good question.
2: It's like the least use, you know, I saw this whole thing about the new Apple folding phone or whatever. People like, $2,000 for a phone? I'm like, no, $2,000 for a computer that folds up and fits in your pocket.
1: Right.
2: Like, they're not phones anymore.
1: Well, if you call them something else, what would it be and how could you convince people to use that term?
4: My life. My precious.
2: See, Peter, you're trying to slip me into that tech bro role,
5: yeah,
2: so I'll
5: I
2: never
5: know.
2: Get a date again. Yeah. I'm on to you, Peter.
0: We got a vest fitted for you back in the back.
6: Yeah. You're only looking for attention. You only notice it because I'm never up. You're only looking for attention.
1: Coming up, it's Lightning Fill in the Blank, but first it's the game where you have to listen for the rhyme. If you'd like to play on air, call or leave a message at 1-888-WAIT-WAIT. That's 1-888-924-8924. You can see us most weeks right here at the Studebaker Theater in downtown Chicago, or you can join us on the road. 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For tickets and information to all our live events, go to nprpresents.org. 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
7: Hi, this is Rachel Simonson from Billings, Montana.
1: Billings, Montana, a beautiful place. What do you do there?
7: I am a charitable giving specialist at a senior living community.
1: Wow. So you work at a senior living community where seniors live?
7: Seniors live there.
1: And your job is to go around and talk with the residents about exactly how they should screw their children by giving their money away.
7: Or, as I like to say, they can disinherit the IRS and make sure that the people who run out of money always have a home with us.
1: Oh.
0: Did she say disinherit the IRS?
1: Yeah, I think what you mean is the money that you give to charity, you don't have to pay taxes on or an estate tax or anything
7: Correct.
1: Like that. It's not like the IRS offended you and you're cutting them out of the will. Welcome to the show, Rachel. You, of course, are going to play our Listener Limerick Challenge, which means that Alzo Slade right here is going to perform for you 3 news-related limericks with the last word or phrase missing from each. If you can fill in that last word or phrase correctly, and 2 of the limericks will be a winner. Ready to go?
7: I am.
1: Here's your first limerick.
0: I'm approaching each morsel with dread. Eat it plain or enhance it with spread. At this overblown price, I must savor each slice. $60 for a plain loaf of
7: bread.
1: Right. The bakery Rye in New York City is going viral for their $60 loaf of, wait for it, rye bread. And it's not even party-sized or covered in gold leaf. For $60, a loaf of bread better have a $50 bill stuffed inside. Wow, have you tasted the rye? No, we bought it as an investment.
4: Can you write it off on your taxes?
1: Maybe, I don't know. Well, we have an expert. Can you write off a $60 loaf of bread in your taxes?
7: Probably not.
1: Okay.
3: When I first heard about this, I thought it was a front for the mob because a lot of those businesses pop up in New York. I'm not going to name them because they'll kill me. Gristiti's. But they also, at this rye place, they slice them and then they put wet toppings on them and they sit all day. So they're pre-decorated and you get a wet piece of... Have you seen this? Have you been
4: here?
3: Have
4: you ever been to Denmark? That's, like, that, typical.
3: That yeah. answers that.
1: Yeah, it really does. All right, here is your next limerick.
0: I've got a wild storm that's internal. When I write it down, it's less infernal. But it makes me feel bleak, and someone might peek. So it's time I stop keeping a...
7: journal.
1: Yes, a cultural reporter at the Washington Post says journaling might be actually bad for you, which is surprising because it's long been recommended by the wellness industry and the people who like to sit with a hardcover notebook in the middle of a coffee shop and see if anyone notices them. Now, this writer explained, of course, keeping a journal, think about when you tend to write things down. It's been hard times, so keeping a journal will just remind you of the darkest periods of your life. But the real danger, she says, is that people might read them.
3: Hold on. Don't we keep journals so they can be read by somebody?
1: Really?
3: Like, I, when I was a kid, I was writing things down so my mom could find it. I was like, she would ground me, and I'm like, that
1: Really?
3: She'll pay for this. Yeah, and then I'd leave it somewhere where she could find it. No? Isn't it just to, like, kind of get attention?
1: So, anyway, this woman thinks maybe you shouldn't keep a journal. Here's your last limerick.
0: Their garments so flowy, they might drown. It's a new trend with which I'm not quite down. They are giving street cred to what mom wore to bed. They are all heading out in a...
7: nightgown.
1: Yes, nightgown. They're back. Old-timey nightgowns with, you know, the high lacy neck and the long itchy sleeves are apparently this year's new little black dress. It's an outfit that says to the world, you boy, buy me the biggest goose you can find at the market.
3: The kids yearn to bed rot.
1: I'm sorry, we can't.
4: I think it's because no one wants to shave their legs. Everyone wants to be bloated, which feels good.
3: I support that, yeah.
4: If you're bloated, you've got to let it out. And you should always be ready to go to bed.
1: Right.
5: You're in the club, and it's like, well, I'm sleepy.
1: Also, how did Rachel do in our quiz?
5: She did great. 3 out of 3, perfect score.
1: Congratulations.
7: Thank you.
1: Thank you so much for playing, Rachel. Take care.
7: You too. Thanks so much.
1: It is now time for our final game, Lightning Fill in the Blank. Each of our players will have 60 seconds in which to answer as many fill in the blank questions as they can. Each correct answer now worth 2 points. Alzo, can you give us the scores?
5: Of course. Rob and Rachel each have 2, and Alonzo is blazing in the lead with 4.
1: Oh my gosh, how did that happen? Okay, well, that means Rob and Rachel are tied for second. Rachel, I'm going to arbitrarily pick you to go first. Here we go. The clock will start when they begin your first question, fill in the blank. This week, health officials said that October is the best month to get the blank shot.
4: COVID. Flu.
1: No. I'll give it to you. This week, a new report shows that Democrats account for the majority of mail-in blank requests.

0: to the front of a grocery store because he really needed to use the bathroom.
1: I've been there.
0: The man was panicked when he got to the store at 4:30 a.m. and found out it was closed, so he did what any of us in that situation would do. He got back in the car, hit the gas, and crashed right through the front windows, ending up a really good distance down one aisle toward the back of the grocery store because, you know, if you're going to smash your car through a window to get to the bathroom, why not drive the whole way?
1: I had E. coli for a summer, and I had thoughts like this every single day. There was not a building that I would not find a way into to use the bathroom when it happened.
2: How many times have you had E. coli?
1: Shut up. Continuous, a month.
0: Yeah. You know tell me again about eating moldy pizzas.
1: They taste good. Oh, my God. You guys are so judgmental.
0: Also, how did Rachel do in her quiz?
3: She got.
1: You don't have to say, actually.
3: She got 3 right for 6 more points, total of 8.
0: All right.
1: Okay. I'll take them.
0: All right. Rob, you ready to do this? You're up next.
4: I'm
0: fill
4: ready.
0: In the blank. This week, a group of 100 scientists released a report warning that blank temperatures were rising faster than predicted.
2: Sea level. Ocean.
0: Ocean temperatures, yes. On Monday, blank's Starship rocket reached orbit for the first time.
2: SpaceX.
0: Yes, this week police in Fiji are suspecting an inside job after $10 million worth of cocaine stored in their evidence locker was blanked.
2: Stolen.
0: No, it was replaced by $30 worth of flour.
2: Of course.
0: Of course. On Thursday, online retail giant Blank unveiled a complete redesign of their Kindle e-readers.
2: Amazon.
0: Right. Following heavy rains that led to flooding this week, residents in a New Jersey town were shocked when they saw Blank going down the streets of their city.
2: The Zombievers.
0: No. Beware the Zombievers. No. A shark. After a nor'easter caused flooding across the East Coast, several people in a New Jersey town filmed a shark swimming through the town streets. It was even caught swimming up someone's driveway, which was scary, but it was even scarier when it got up to their front porch and was like, DoorDash. Also, how did Rob do in our quiz?
3: He and Rachel are best friends, tied up.
0: So how many, then, does Alonzo need to win?
3: Alonzo, 2 to tie, 3 to win.
5: Hey. That's
1: you
5: still pressure.
1: Know.
5: That's still pressure.
0: It's still pressure. Here we go. This is for the game, Alonzo. Fill in the blank. On Wednesday, White House lawyers returned to court to defend Trump's global blanks.
5: Tariffs.
0: Right. Following a meeting with the White House, top tech executives signed a pledge to self-police blank development.
5: AI.
0: Right. This week, Chanel, Dior, and Louis Vuitton all held shows during Blank's Fashion Week.
5: Paris.
0: Right. After a judge approved their settlement with 12 states, the merger between Paramount and Blank was allowed to proceed.
5: Warner Brothers?
0: Warner Brothers is right. This week, a crane collapsed on a house in Florida while it was being used to blank.
5: This is Florida. It could be anything. I don't know. Launch alligators?
0: No, while it was being used to remove another crane that had collapsed on the same house.
5: That fits. That
0: it really
5: fits.
0: Does. On Monday, the FDA warned of a blank outbreak tied to raw cheese.
5: E. coli?
0: E. coli,
5: I'm just gonna,
0: yes. An E. coli outbreak.
5: Yeah, well, wow.
0: On Tuesday, fans of Backpack were thrilled when he was named the winner of Fat Blank Week.
5: Oh, Fat Bear Week.
0: Right. This week, the Guardian newspaper in England warned that that country is running dangerously low on blank.
5: England's running low on, I don't know, sausage?
0: No, England is running low on hunky guys. Organizers of the Mr. England campaign realized they had a problem this week when they noticed the pageant was only 13 days away and only 7 guys had signed up. Turns out England only has 4 handsome men and every single one of them is busy auditioning to be the next James Bond. Also, did Alonzo do well enough to win?
3: Alonzo kicked ass.
0: Yes.
3: He got 6 right for 12 more points, total of 16, and the win.
0: Congratulations.
5: Thank you.
0: Coming up, our panelists predict how will the lonely tech bros rehabilitate their romantic image. 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

0: 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Philip Godica writes our limericks, our public address announcer is Paul Friedman, our ops manager is Jasira Vardak. Thanks to the staff and crew at the Studebaker Theater, BJ Lederman composed our theme. Our program is produced by Jennifer Mills, Miles Nornblass, and Lillian King. Special thanks this week to Blythe Robertson, Gary Yek, Janie Hoffman, and Dom Banyas. Peter Gwynn has a dog. Emma Choi is our vibe curator. Technical direction is from Lorna White. Our CFO is Colin Miller. Our production manager is Robert Newhouse. Our senior producer is Ian Chillog. And the executive producer, wait, wait, don't tell me, that's Mike Danforth. Now panel, how will tech bros get their mojo back? Rachel Koster.
1: Who cares?
0: Rob Anderson.
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0: And Alonzo Bowden.
3: They're going to keep it in-house by ordering AI women from Amazon.
4: And if any of that happens, panel, we'll ask you about it on Wait, Wait, Don't Tell Me.
0: Thank you, Alzo Slade. Thanks also to Rachel Koster, Alonzo Bowden. Thanks to Rob Anderson. Congrats on a great debut. Thanks to all of you here in the Studebaker Theater and everybody out there listening wherever you are. I'm Peter Sagal. We'll see you next week.

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0: Now Matt the Cat's gonna show you what was on the juke in the back.
1: Hey there, hep cats and crazy kittens. Are you ready to jump, jive, and wail? I'm Matt the Cat, your jukebox operator, welcoming you back to the juke in the back, 1940s and 50s rhythm and blues. This baby is the soul that came before rock and roll. And for the last 2 weeks, we've been featuring the great Louis Jordan. In part one, we featured his earliest recordings, none of which made the rhythm and blues charts. It was 1938 to 1941. Last week's show, part two, we featured 1942 through 45. Well, this week we continue with 1946. Yes, nearly the entire program will be dedicated to that 1 year in Louis Jordan's history. And unlike part one and part two, nearly every single song on this week's show made the R&B charts, many of them crossing over onto the pop chart. 1946 was Louis Jordan's pivotal year. He was an absolute superstar. There were only 7 number one records in the year of 1946, and 5 of those 7 belonged to Louis Jordan. He was at the top of the charts for 35 out of 52 weeks that year. Incredible. Absolutely incredible. I mean, think about that for a second. Who else would even come close to those numbers? Elvis? The Beatles? You have to put Louis Jordan's hit-making prowess on par with Bing Crosby, Frank Sinatra, Elvis, and the Beatles. Yes, he was that huge. Unfortunately, like Bing Crosby, the enormity of his popularity isn't fully recognized to today's audiences. But I'm trying to change that with these series of programs. Coming up in this week's program, we're going to feature a duet with Bing Crosby, as well as a chart-topping duet with Ella Fitzgerald. Now, we ended last week's program with Caledonia? What makes your big head so hard, baby? Which was a number one record. We're going to flip that over and hear Somebody Done Change the Locks on My Door, which went to number 3 in mid-1945. See, I can't start 1946 without finishing up 1945. And speaking of cleaning up 1945, before we get to that record, I want to play a V-disc. Yes, during the war, V-discs became very popular. These were records recorded by some of the top artists in the land for the military. They were only issued to overseas officers to kind of keep morale up, you know? But they were never released to the general public here at home. So during the recording ban of 1942, which we discussed on last week's show, where musicians were not allowed to record for any of the record labels, they were allowed to make V-discs for the military during that time. So we still got some really good music during the recording ban. Well, Louis Jordan recorded a bunch of V-discs from 1943 through 47. Let's hear one from 45. This one's called How High Am I? Dig the recorded intro where Louis actually mentions V-discs. I'm Matt the Cat, welcoming you to part 3 of my multi-part series on the great and sometimes underrated Louis Jordan and his Timpani Five. Kicking it off with the V-disc, How High Am I?
2: Hi, you fellas. This is Louis Jordan again with some old V-discs. We're digging what you're putting down, and we're right behind you. We hope these tunes really give you a lift.

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How high am I? Hey, Richie, come on down to your bar and open this door. What kind of whiskey is this? This whiskey won't let you do nothing.

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Rum, whiskey, rye, and gin? 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Bring out the doctor, Richard. See the state I'm in. I'm high in the sky. How high am I? I don't like liquor, but I'm drunk every day. When they make liquor, it just comes my way. Everything in the world happens to me. I drink black coffee and it tastes like tea. I feel like a feather, but I'm yelling like a hound. I would be a king, I just haven't got a crown. One more drink and I believe I'll drown. How high am I? Everybody's drinking scotch and soda. Hey, boy, come here, come here. Bring me a rum and coke. You know, I believe I'm gonna have to crawl home on my knees. And Jack, that ain't no joke. Rum, whiskey, rye, beer, and gin. Can't you tell what a fool I've been? Come here, somebody. Can't you see I'm sunk? How high am I? No, that's a lie. I'm drunk.

last night, about 10:30. Tried to get the key in the lock, but I couldn't get it in, 'cause somebody done changed.

Louis Jordan and his Timpani Five. Somebody done changed the locks on my door. That was the flip side to the number one smash, Caledonia, in mid-1945. That one went to number three on the jukebox race record chart, which is what the R&B chart was called in 1945. I'm At The Cat, and we're featuring Louis Jordan this week, part three of my multi-part special, focusing on 1946. So let's get with 1946. Here's a song that took 1 year to come out. You see, it was recorded on January 19th, 1945, in New York City. But it didn't come out until early January of 46. Then it rose very quickly to the top of the chart on January 12th, where it would remain for 8 solid weeks. It's Buzz Me, and it's one of Louis Jordan's many records that crossed over into the pop market. This one rose to an incredible number 9 on the national pop chart. At this time, the Timpani Five are Leonard Graham on trumpet, Louis Jordan on alto sax, Freddie Simon on tenor sax, William Austin on piano, Al Morgan on bass, and Raz Mitchell on drums. This session was once again produced by the great Milt Gabler. Here's Louis Jordan and his Timpani Five with another chart topper. It's Buzz.

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Some flying high and some flying low. 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You know that I know that he know that they know. Baby, you better take

0: know that they know. Baby, listen and take it slow. Don't you worry about that mule, 'cause he ain't going blind. The mule's been to school, he ain't no fool. So sit on your stool and don't worry about the mule.
1: Don't Worry About the Mule by the King of the Jukeboxes, Louis Jordan. Our feature this week on The Juke in the Back as we take a look at his stellar year of 1946. That tune was recorded on July 18, 1945 in New York with a slightly different bunch of timpani five. It's Louis Jordan on alto sax and vocals, of course. Aaron Eisenhall is playing trumpet. Josh Jackson is on tenor sax, while Wild Bill Davis is playing piano and arranging the session. Carl Hogan is on electric guitar, and this is the first session that an electric guitar is featured as one of the timpani five. Now, we didn't hear electric guitar on that song, but we will on this next record. Jesse Poe Simpkins is on bass, and Eddie Bird is playing the tubs. Don't Worry About the Mule is Louis Jordan's second number one of 1946, and it replaced Lionel Hampton's Hey Baba Rebop at the top of the chart. Mule rose to number one during the week of March 23rd, 1946, just as Decca Records was issuing this next record, Salt Pork, West Virginia. Now, to the best of my knowledge, Salt Pork, West Virginia is the first record to feature electric guitar for Louis Jordan. So dig on the great Carl Hogan, whose playing would be an inspiration for Chuck Berry. We'll get to that a little bit later, though. Here's Louis Jordan with a number two record from March of 1946. It's Salt Pork, West Virginia.

0: 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Linda Rosenberg, Ken Farger, Gail Kuntz, Mark and Marion McAlpine, Glenn Dicker, Michael Carter, Stephen Herman, and contributors Gary Cipollone, Valerie from Queens, Jeffrey Ehrlich, Scott Velarde, Bob Keller, Adrian Fidelani, Wayne Novak, Joe Costello. 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
1: These are the real roots of rock and roll. You couldn't hear them on the jukebox in the front. But Matha Cat's playing them on the juke in the bag.

0: Louis Jordan and his Timpani 5, this week's feature on the Juke in the Back with the timely tune, Reconversion Blues. He wrote that song under his wife's name, Fleecy Moore, and he's commenting on the reconversion of the economy after World War II. Reconversion Blues was the flip side of Salt Pork, West Virginia, and just like Salt Pork, it hit number 2 on the National Jukebox Race Record Chart. Up next is one of Louis Jordan's funniest tunes. He wrote it with Dick Adams and Maury Lasco. It's called Beware. It was recorded on January 23, 1946 in New York and features the same set of Timpani 5 that I mentioned last time. Decca Records issued Beware in April of 46, where it rose to number 2 on the R&B chart and crossed over to number 20 on the pop lists. Listen closely, cats and kittens, or you might miss a line. It's the hilarious Beware, Louis Jordan and his Timpani 5, on part 3 of my multi-part series as we focus on the year 1946. Now, brother, you better beware.
1: Now, fellas, just you fellas, listen to me. Got something to tell you. I want you to listen to every word and govern yourself accordingly. Now pay attention. You see these girls with these fine diamonds and fox furs and fine clothes? Well, Jack, they're looking for a husband. And you're listening to a man that knows.
2: They're not hooked.
1: They ain't fooling. And if you fool around with them, you're going to get yourself a schooling. If she saves your dough and won't go to a show,
3: beware, brother, beware.
1: And if she's easy to kiss and never resist, be careful.
3: Beware, brother,
1: be careful.
3: Beware.
1: And if you go for a walk and she just listens while you talk,
2: look out.
1: She's trying to hook you. And if nobody's looking and she asks you to taste her cooking,
2: don't do it.
1: And if you go to a show and she wants to sit in the back row,
4: bring her down front. Bring her right down front.
1: And if you go for a snack and she wants a booth in the back, watch her. She's trying to hook you. And listen, if she's used to caviar and fine silk, and when she goes out with you, she wants a hot dog and a malted milk. She's been used to going to Carnegie Hall, and when you take out nightclub and she wants to hear one meatball.
2: That's all.
1: If she grabs your hand and says, darling, you're such a nice man.
2: Beware.
1: I'm telling you.
2: Now,
1: listen to me. You think he's listening to me?
2: Yeah, he's listening.
1: You better listen to me. I'm telling you what's being put out. You better pick up on it. Now listen to this. If a sister calls you brother, you better get further, I'm telling you.
2: You better hit her.
1: You better hit her. And if she's kind of wild and she said, darling, please give me a trial. Don't do it. Don't be weak. Don't give it to her. If she looks up in your face and just melts into place,
2: let her
1: melt. Forget it. You think he's paying attention to her? Should I ask him about
2: it?
1: Tell him everything. Okay, I'll tell him. Listen. If she calls you on the phone and she says, darling, are you all alone?
2: No,
1: tell her no, you got 3 girls with you. Don't pay no attention to women. Stand up for your rights.
2: That's right.
1: Be a man. That's
2: Superman.
1: Right. Should I tell him about
2: everything?
1: Well, listen, this is very important. If you turn out the light and she don't fight,
2: that's
1: all. That's all. That's the end. It's too late then. She got you hooked. You just well to stick with her. Put down that race to the farm and pay attention to me. Now, listen. If you get home about 2 and you don't know what to do and you pull back the curtain and the whole family's looking at you, get your business straight and set the date and don't

Don't Let the Sun Catch You Crying, written by Joe Green, performed by the King of the Jukeboxes, Louis Jordan and his Timpani Five. Ray Charles would record that song in 1960, and Jerry and the Pacemakers would come out with a version of it in 64 with different lyrics. Louis's version rose to number 3 on the race record chart and was the flip side to Beware. Up next, another chart topper, but not just for Louis Jordan, but also for Ella Fitzgerald. In fact, Ella is featured first on the record label, as it should be. It was recorded on October 8, 1945, but not released until June of 46. It features the same musicians on the other Timpani Five records of this time, but add Harry Dial on maracas and Vic Lurie on claves. It was Louis Jordan's third number one of 1946, and it hit number one on July 20th, remaining there for 5 weeks. It crossed over to a whopping number 7 on the pop chart. Here's Ella Fitzgerald with Louis Jordan and his Timpani Five, and Stone Cold Dead in the Market. He had it coming. I'm Matt the Cat, and you're digging Louis Jordan this week on The Juke in the Back, the soul that came before rock and roll.

lick him with the pot and the frying pan. I lick him with the pot and the frying pan. I lick him with the pot and the frying pan. And if I kill him, he had it coming. Man, he's

Bing Crosby with Louis Jordan and Yip Yip De Hootie, My Baby Said Yes. Decca Records placing their two biggest stars together on one record. It just shows you how huge Louis Jordan was to have a duet with Bing Crosby. In some ways, it was a big thank you to Louis Jordan because Bing Crosby had had a huge hit with Jordan's Is You Is or Is You Ain't My Baby. Either way, that wasn't the biggest of hits. It only went to number 14 on the pop chart and didn't cross over at all to the rhythm and blues lists. Up next, one of the biggest hits of Louis Jordan's career and the biggest hit of 1946. It's Choo Choo Chaboogie. It was cut at that January 23rd, 1946 session in New York. Decca issued it in early August, and it rose to number one for a whopping 18 weeks, beginning on August 24th. That song was almost number one till the end of the year. What's equally amazing is that Louis Jordan displaced himself at number one on November 23rd, when Ain't That Just Like a Woman took the top spot. I mean, this guy was unstoppable in 46, and that's why I'm dedicating the entire show to that one year. So let's hear it now. The immortal Choo Choo Chaboogie, Louis Jordan and his Timpani Five, the king of the jukeboxes, this week on The Juke in the Back.

Now it's time for the Great 78, where we take a thick piece of shellac and harken back to a time when 78 RPM records were king. This week we're featuring Louis Jordan, and earlier in the program I played a duet between him and Ella Fitzgerald. Stone Cold Dead in the Market, he had it coming. Well, let's flip that number one single over, and we'll find Patootie Pie on the B-side. The flip also charted, hitting number three, and it's this week's Great 78. Here's Ella Fitzgerald with Louis Jordan and his Timpani Five and Patootie Pie.

Aw, ain't that just like a woman? Louis Jordan and the Timpani Five, and another chart topper. That was recorded in New York City on January 23rd, 1946, and released by Decca Records in October. It hit number one for 2 weeks on November 23rd, completing Louis Jordan's 35-week run at number one for the entire year of 1946. So literally, for three-fourths of the year, Louis Jordan held the top spot on the race record chart. And his string of number ones wouldn't stop at the end of 46. The first two number ones of 1947 were both by Louis Jordan. And then he would have two more later in the year. But we'll get to those on next week's program. And right before Ain't That Just Like a Woman, we heard That Chick's Too Young to Fry, which was the flip side of the chart topper, Choo Choo to Boogie. That Chick's Too Young to Fry went to number three. Well, cats and kittens, that wraps up part three of my multi-part special on Louis Jordan and his Timpani Five. This week, we covered 1946. Next week, we'll be hitting 47 and 48. Then I think we'll be wrapping it up the week after with 49 through 51 and beyond. I'm Matt the Cat, and I hope you've enjoyed this program. If so, take a moment and let me know. Drop me an email, mattthecat@mattthecat.com. Until next time, remember, soul, it's a feeling. You get that feeling each week by digging on your weekly source for 1940s and 50s rhythm and blues, The Juke in the Back. Let's close the show with a hard-to-find side that I know Mike Roseman would have. It's the flip side of Ain't That Just Like a Woman, and it's gonna close us down. Here's a tune where Louis Jordan actually croons a

feel like getting sent from a truly righteous gent. If it's love you want, baby, that's me. Now, I don't claim to be the kind you'd love on sight. Yet it has been done, and who knows, you might. But I'm a past master on making love with a technique all my own. So if it's love you want, baby, come on, let's go home. When they wrote the dictionary and wanted to know about love, it was me that Mr. Webster and all them other fellas was thinking of. 'Cause I put the L in love and the X in ecstasy. So if it's love you want, baby, that's me. I've made love in San Francisco, sitting on the Golden Gate. And I'm known from coast to coast in all the 48 states. I've got all lovers confused, trying to learn the methods I use. So if it's love you want, baby, that's me. My father was a lover way before my time. But the method he used was that old outdated kind. The technique I used would run him right out of his mind. So if it's love you want, baby, that's me.

Well, we've run out of whiskey, and the women have all gone home. Thanks for dropping by. Feel free to let Matt the Cat know if you dug the show. Email him at mattthecat@mattthecat.com. 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For more information, please visit jukeintheback.org. I'm Miss Rosie. See you next time on the Juke in the Back.

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Play music that will encourage, empower, and uplift your soul on 88.1 WESU FM Middletown. This is a new year mix, and we have some new music by Jonathan Nelson, Javante Patton, JJ Harrison, and more, so stick with us. We'll be on from now to 2:30 to 4 o'clock p.m. playing some great gospel music for you, you, and for you. So stick with us.

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0: 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There's some seasoned veterans and there's some young folks. 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
0: What'd she say, Margaret?

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It's a time of favor. 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

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He is Jehovah Jireh. He is Jehovah Sanctuary.

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Here at 88.1 WESU FM, Middletown.

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1: Hi, this is DJ Iz, and you're listening to WESU Middletown 88.1 FM, and this is Patchwork. Hey guys, this is my second show of the semester. And did I say this is DJ Iz? Yes, this is DJ Iz, and so if you're new to my show, every week I center my show on a different person in my life. You know, I say that every time, but honestly, I never, it's rare that I actually do that, because I'm just kind of busy, but you know, I always play music, so there's that. But yeah, thanks for tuning in, guys. Today, I'll just be playing some music, a lot of new, releases, and hopefully next time I'll have, like, a better curated show. Yeah. But, so the first song that you heard was Sporos by The Riverside off of their album Mythos and Petra. And the next song that I'll be playing is Drop by Hope Sandoval and The Warm Inventions off of their album Bavarian Fruit Bread. Yeah. You know, it's a nice day outside, and maybe you're listening to this station and just like it'll be vibes. And also thank you guys if you came to the record fair this weekend. I'm sure it was a hit. Yes. All right. So let's get into it. It's going to be, I don't know what the vibes are. It's going to be a lot of, like, softish music, like, soft indie. It's kind of my, thing. Yeah, but, and there'll be some hype-ish music towards the end. Okay, yeah, but let's get into it. I'll see you soon.

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But yeah, the next song that I played was Auto Smile, a new single by @, like the @ sign that you use in emails. And then the last song was Spill by Slowpulp off of their new album, Melody. And the next song that I'll be playing is Couleur Chocolate. It's kind of, I think, French, but it's by Spill Tab, and it's off their new album, Angie, Angie, Angie. Yeah, it's gonna still be a little bit of a soft indie vibe, but it's gonna change after the next song, hopefully. And yeah, and I hope you guys have been liking the songs so far. I've just been playing random songs, and next time I'll have my life together and play songs based on somebody in my life. If I don't do that, I don't know. I have to do it next time at least. Yeah. But I feel like as long as you get music, that's all that matters, right? And I mean, I feel like these are some cool songs. Yeah. Yeah, should I get into it? Probably. Let's see. We have like 30 minutes left. Yeah. Okay, well, enjoy your listening. Talk to you soon.

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1: Yeah. All right, so the song that I played after the Spill Tab song was Super by Lauren Duffus. Or Lauren Duffus? I'm not sure. Which was just a single. And then I played 11 by Horse Vision off of their album Another Life. And then that last song was A Light Design, the Oaklue version, by Turnstile and Oaklue off of the album Never Enough Versions. Yeah, so the next song that I'll be playing is Hang Me Up to Dry, the Fantagram version, by Cold War Kids and Fantagram. Yes, I'm pretty sure, yeah, Hang Me Up to Dry is a very famous Cold War Kids song. But yeah, they released this new version recently. Yeah. Oh, sorry, I'm recovering from illness, so sorry if there's some, like, gross sounds happening. Yeah, but I hope you guys are enjoying. I only have 20 minutes left, so hopefully these 20 minutes will be awesome. Yeah. I feel like there's not a lot for me to say today. Usually I would just, like, kind of describe what these songs mean in relation to the person that I'm making the show about. But today I don't have that, so just trying to fill the silence here in new ways. But you know, I don't have much to say, I must admit. You know, it's not really as much of a nice day anymore. It's kind of dreary. But you know, I'm feeling okay. I'm feeling alright. I think I should just play the music. Okay, talk to you soon. Yeah. Alright, bye.

Hey guys, welcome back. This is DJ Iz, and you're listening to Patchwork on WESU Middletown 88.1 FM. So the song that I played after Hang Me Up to Dry was Sleep by Eternal off of the album Breathe, which I actually stole from my friend Nat. And Nat, I'm happy that you're getting into shoegaze, because I really love shoegaze. But yeah, and then I played Drums Only by Chanel Beads off of their new album, Your Day Will Come. And then the last song was Average Boy by Nightbus. And I think this will be the last song that I'll play, but the next song is Drown in the Clouds of Dew by Rosie Ramadi. Yeah. Thanks for tuning in, and I hope you guys have a lovely day. Bye.

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We are going to be playing some Latin music today here on Global Theory. So coming up for you next, I'm going to have a bachata song by Freddie Quiton, so stay tuned for that here on WESU.

This is DJ ABC, and you're listening to WESU Middletown 88.1 FM. And I have a recap for you of the songs that you heard right here on Global Theory. We started the hour off with Pepe and the Bottle Plans with Cuéntame Qué Te Pasó. Then we heard from Freddie Kenton, who is a Dominican singer with El Gatillo. Then we heard from the Puerto Rican group Sonora Poncena with Soledad. And then we heard Juan Fornell, who was a Cuban bassist with No Soy de la Gran Escena. Coming up for you next, I have some more Latin music here on WESU.

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13: 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And thank you for joining me on this edition of Global Theory. We're spinning some 45s here. We heard Eddie Rodriguez with the song Las Muscarillas. Then we heard from Johnny Pachenko, who is a Dominican musician, was a Dominican musician with Mango Mangue. Then we heard from the Venezuelan Oscar De Leon with La Carta. And finally, we heard from La Conspiración and Ernie Augusto with Bonita. Coming up for you next, I have some more world music and Latin music here on WESU 88.1 FM Middletown.

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Wrapping up my show right now, I'm going to give you a quick recap of the songs that you just heard. We heard from Charlie Palmieri and his orchestra with La Fuente. Then we heard that last song was Tito Allen with Los Colores. And then my last song of the night is going to be El Buelo Garcia with Guitarra Mia. Thanks so much for sticking it out with me as we were playing some of the 45 records, you know, from the WESU vault. And then coming up next for you, stay tuned for a very special edition of Pinto Comics with Sir John featuring a live band. So keep it right tuned here to WESU Middletown 88.1 FM, and hope that you have a wonderful evening on this beautiful Sunday here.

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0: 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Wait, your mic on? Going a little crazy here because we got a band in tonight. But before we get to them, I got a couple things to say. Hey, settle down in there, huh? I got an announcement to say, and it's not just about the record fair, which was a great success yesterday, wasn't it, there, Uncle John?
1: It was amazing.
0: Yeah. All right. So we had a great day. It was a beautiful, beautiful sunny afternoon. But in 2 weeks, on the 16th and 17th of October, yes, I'm going to do this. I had two guests coming from that have been on Pioneer Comics before. Two guests coming up, and there's going to be one night of international drink nonsense at Conspiracy Bar here in Middletown, Connecticut. If you're in the area, please check out when we have Jeff Beachbum Berry and David Wondrich coming up for all kinds of fun, as long as you're over the age of 21. So there is that. Follow me on Facebook. Email me, sirjohn@pintofcomics.com, and I can give you more information. And it is a free event, so it's pretty cool like that. All right. Is there mics on?
1: Yeah.
0: You want to
1: do them?
0: I don't know what the hell we're going to do here. This is all free form as we go. I got Ron Garney and the Cousin Mary's Clown Band in Studio B. I am in Studio A for the first time in I don't know how long, and it's blistering hot in here. Let's see if we can get their mics up and running and see how it goes. But either way, this is Pioneer Comics here on WESU 88.1 FM, WESUFM.org. Hey, it's streamed internationally, as always. It is live, it is crazy, and it's a lot of fun. I hope you enjoyed DJ ABC and her world music there, Global Theory. Thanks for putting up with me, honey, because it was crazy. All right, well, see ya. Thanks. I know it's nuts. It's nuts. What else is going on in the world of comics? Oh, we got the Paramount merger is finally happening. Paramount and Warner Brothers with Skydance Media going crazy. Lots of people talking about that. The final episode of Lanterns is on tonight. I'm sure anybody that's watching that show is enjoying that as well. I am. I'm enjoying it. I can't wait to see it. It's going to be a while before I get to it. Maybe tomorrow, maybe next day. I don't know. Just looking forward to all kinds of fun stuff. And what? Wrong one. I'm going to play a tune, and then we'll go from there. How about that? Let's play off of their first album here, Cousin Mary's Clown Band.

0: Yeah, that's me. Cousin Barry's clown band and Prude. Got them in Studio B. Let's pop on their mics and get them on a little bit here. How you guys doing?
1: What's up, Johnny?
0: Crazy night. First band in for Pioneer Comics in studio. It's going to be awesome. Let's get a little discussion going here. How did you guys all get together, and when did you start playing together?
1: We were all on Match.com. And one of us liked the other, and one thing led to another.
0: It wasn't Grindr, Ron?
1: No, it wasn't Grindr. Actually, Eric here is my neighbor. I was in a band with Tom, the lead singer here. Say hi, Tom.
2: Hi.
1: Years, like 20-something years ago. And we always talked about playing. We'd always get together and jam a little bit here and there. But Eric and I got to talking, and we started playing a little bit of guitar together. And he's like, hey, I have a cousin, you know, who might be able to play bass. Turns out he didn't know how to play, but he lied to us. But he turned into a great bass player pretty quick.
3: Yeah.
1: And then Jimmy is Eric's brother, sister's cousin, wife's cousin.
4: Uncle
1: Ozark. Like,
0: wow. That's as fun as trying to say your name without stumbling over it.
1: Yeah.
0: The whole, because, yeah, I did that a couple times in playing your music. Cousin Mary's Clown Band.
1: Yeah, I know. People always do that. They have to go through it very slowly. We were on PLR the other night, and he said, the Cousin Mary's Clown Show.
0: I did hear that, because someone asked me to record it, and I was listening.
1: Oh, you did record it?
0: I did. Cool. I have to screw around with the recording, because for some reason the levels are all wrong and I gotta fix it.
1: Yeah.
0: So I can give you a decent sound bite of that, but I gotta say, I mean, for Rick Allison and anybody that's connected with the local bands here, our own Rob DeRosa and such, I mean, they do such good work for you guys that are in Connecticut and trying to get your name out there, and
1: yeah,
0: you're all original, which is also highly unusual, unless you really want to struggle.
1: We don't plan on becoming, you know, billionaires over this. But it was really great of them to put us on. It all happened by accident. You know, I was walking my dog and met this woman, and who was a friend of a guy I walked dogs with, and she happened to know him, was friends with him, and so she gave him our CD. I gave her a CD. She gave him our CD, and it was nice because I just heard from her today, and he was going on and on about how much he likes the band and the sound and everything. So, it was nice to hear.
0: We heard good sound about the shaker. The shaker really brings you into the.
1: That was me, by the way, after the fact in the studio.
0: All right, why don't we play a live tune? Because I'd like to hear a live tune.
1: Sounds good.
0: Yeah, let's do it.
1: We're gonna do a song called Snake Eyes.
0: Awesome.
1: Go ahead, Jimmy.

0: All we need is a bigger crowd in here to start screaming.
1: Hey, you guys, why were you throwing your underwear at the window? And your room keys.
0: Hey, like you said, it wasn't Grindr. All right, who's in the band? Let's get a rundown of everybody. Come on, give me names.
1: Sure. The drummer back here is James Townsend. He's a great drummer. He's also a brilliant carpenter. And we've got Eric Rico on lead guitar, backup vocals. He works for the town of Hamden. We've got Dan DeLoya. He's a psyops expert. Plays rhythm and lead, backup vocals. We got the mighty Joey Rico on bass, very talented young man. And we've got the uber talented Tom Smith on lead vocals. And you know me, so.
0: Well, that would be Ron Garney, for anyone that doesn't
1: John
0: know.
1: John Rarney.
0: Your bandmates, are they aware of your superstardom in comic books?
1: Can you guys hear what he's saying?
2: Yeah. That's actually how we met.
1: Because if they didn't hear anything and I start saying anything, it would get really weird. I don't know about superstardom, but yeah, they know about my career.
0: Uh-huh.
1: Thank you.
0: You're very welcome.
1: Don't you embarrass me now.
0: Me? Me embarrass you? Now, how could I possibly do that? Now, of course, I went with some of the other fans of your stuff because we're like, well, let's check out the band when you were in Brantford at, Bill Miller's castle, the crazy building that I didn't know
1: Hogwarts
0: anything about.
1: From Harry Potter.
0: Yeah.
1: It's great in there.
0: Well, I'll say this. I mean, Mitch Alec was there, and we hung around the whole night and watched this an amazing performance at a very strange venue with a lot of smoke and a lot of lasers. And
1: I had to have the lasers. We had to have the lasers going.
0: It was just really impressive.
1: Well, he invited us to play up at Mohegan Sun for the con next year, so that'll be fun.
0: You going to do it?
1: Oh, yeah.
0: All right. It's about time.
1: Absolutely.
0: Yeah.
1: We'll have the lasers there, and we'll blind everybody's eyes with them.
0: Just make sure that he doesn't put you on the roof and it's like in the Wolf's Den or something.
1: Yeah,
0: you know?
1: probably wouldn't be there.
0: All right, so what style of music do you consider this? I mean, to me, it's like it sounds like good, wholesome rock music.
1: Rock Americana.
0: Rock Americana, there we go. Yeah. I have to say this because it was a cool tune, and you got a whole horn section to play with you as well.
1: Yeah, I'd see my side. I went hog wild in there in the studio. I had all these visions. You know, I kept hearing things, and I just said, "Yeah, it's fucking." I just said, "Yeah, you know what? I'm just going to really indulge in this and try to make a great sound." Sorry, guys.
0: Well, I'll say this. I mean, I played that tune on the air, and I'm listening to it. I'm like, there is no way he's got a full horn band section to play with them.
1: Yeah.
0: And there we are live at Bill Miller's, and this group of folks come up. It's got to be six pieces. Like,
1: yeah, it was fun. It was fun arranging it with this guy, Brian Robinson. He's a mad genius. And we sat down, you know, with the horn players, and I told him what I wanted, and Brian kind of improvised off of what I wanted and came up with that whole bit. So it really came out great. Even the ending of it where it fades out with the horn. It sounds great.
0: Everything sounds good. All right, let's play another tune.
1: Sure. Why don't we play that one then?
0: Yeah.
1: See my side. This one might be a little. This one's not going to have horns on it though.
0: It's all right.
1: Versions.
2: One horn.
0: One horn.
1: One horn.
2: A little horn.
1: One horn. A little horn. Over
2: here.
0: Yeah. Do
2: it. Little horn. Tiny horn.
1: That was. Yeah. Mm-hmm. Little. That's what they call.
2: Petite. Horn petite.
1: Call Lucifer in the Bible. They call him little horn. So you just sing with that in mind, Tom.
2: Okay.

0: not hear myself singing at all with these on.
1: Do we need to hear you sing, though? See My Side. That's Cousin Mary's Clown Band. Hey, one of you guys, why don't you tell everybody where they can find you on the interwebs and where the music is?
0: Down a street corner. You really need something.
1: Well, everybody needs something.
0: Well, we are on CousinMarysClown.com. We are also on Instagram at Cousin Mary's Cousin Mary's Firehouse Sixers, I think it's called, on Instagram. We're also on X under my header with the band name. So those three spots on social media, which connect to Facebook, either way. So.
1: Yeah. Everything connects to each other
0: everything
1: at this point.
0: Now.
1: Yeah. You guys going to be appearing anywhere anytime soon?
0: Well, we have an idea to play the Cellar. I'm talking to the guy to play the Cellar.
1: There you go.
0: Treadwell.
1: Yeah.
0: So we're going to try to get that going. We had an opportunity, but the timing didn't work out because it was last minute on their part. But we'll be going there. And there's another place in New York called the Delancey, which is a big bar in New York City, which I was thinking maybe we could play there or something.
1: There you go.
0: Yeah. I've been talking to the woman there. So we'll you know, it's a slow thing. We're still actually working on new material as well for another album eventually.
1: Yeah.
0: So, yeah. In the meantime, we're going to keep promoting this one for the time being.
1: Well, I hope so. You want to promote your debut album here.
0: Yeah. Well, it's not easy. We're all, you know, we all have jobs and families and everything else and do the best I can.
1: Well, and with a large group like you, I mean, how do you split everything up? I mean, who does the majority of the, the booking or say, or who does all your songwriting?
0: Well,
1: wow.
2: You're talking to him.
0: Yeah,
1: just you?
0: I did all the songs, but, and then on the next round, we got Eric's written a song. We're going to have, you know, a couple other songs that these guys are, you know, coming up with. But yeah, I'm doing the majority of that stuff, you know.
1: Okay.
0: So I really felt like we needed to get a real album out there.
1: Yeah.
0: And I think it's really motivating and inspirational to do things like that with your life. So I wanted us to have something that we could take with us forever, you know, and write songs. And, you know, I had a bunch of songs that were kind of in the queue already.
1: Yeah.
0: And I would bring them to the guys and, you know, and seemed to like them, and then come up, everybody kind of collaborated on what we could do better with them and improve upon it, and so everybody had a hand in it, you know.
1: Yeah.
0: So
1: Ron, are you bringing these CDs with you to the comic book convention?
0: Yeah, actually, yep. I sold a few of them in Salt Lake City.
1: Wow, that's awesome.
0: Yeah. People are interested in it.
2: That's great.
1: Yeah.
0: We're on a bunch of college radio stations too. I hired a place called Planetary. They did David Bowie and Katy Perry promotions, and you know, you have to audition for them. So I sent them some of our songs, and they really liked them. So he agreed to you know, put us out on the radio and things across the country. So
1: well, I have to say, I mean, once you announced that you had songs coming out, I immediately started playing them here, and they're very good radio airplay songs. I mean, they're catchy. They sound good. It's really good music. And
0: thank you so much.
1: Yeah, absolutely. It's a
0: whole group ever. It wouldn't sound, you know, with the voice and the lead vocals and the guitar work and the, you know, like Eric's lead guitar in Snake Eyes is just really cool. Mm-hmm. And Dan, the way Dan comes in on with his bits and, you know, everybody and Joey and his little bits. And, you got what I mean there. A wink. And Jimmy's drums are brilliant. You know, everybody does their thing on it. And it's a good. It really is kind of, in my opinion, lightning in a bottle in a way. We just have a great chemistry. We talk a lot of smack to each other, but it's a good chemistry, and I think we've come up with some really good stuff. So
1: yeah, definitely. All right, we have to take a quick break here because that's what they make us do. It's the lovely Federal Communications Regulations. It's just how it goes. It's even though it's a college station, you got
0: to
1: do
0: tell
1: this.
0: Them don't worry about it. Just kidding.
1: Right. Yeah, of course. This is Pint of Comics. I'm your host, Sir John. The guest tonight is Ron Garney, but he's brought the Cousin Mary's Clown Band, the entire band, stuffed into Studio B. We'll hear some more music with them after the break, and we'll play this stuff right now, as long as I can call it up here, because I'm that good.
3: 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Had a long Friday night? We'll take a trip into deep space with Uncle John as he delivers

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10: 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You guys back there know Grand Funk, right? Nobody knows the band Grand Funk? The wild, shirtless lyrics of Mark Farner? The bong-rattling bass of Mel Shocker? The competent drum work of Don Brewer? Oh, man! 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
11: Grand Funk Railroad on The Simpsons. You gotta love it. This is Spine of Comics. I'm your host, Sir John. Tonight, we have guests in Studio B, a whole band. It's the Cousin Mary's Clown Band and Ron Garney. Because, you know, that's how it is. You all right in there, Ron? You good?
12: Yeah.
11: Not sweating too loud? You know, it's just good for you? Yeah.
12: We're trying to figure out how we can whisper sweet nothing to each other.
11: You haven't figured it out by now after doing a whole album together?
12: Not in a radio station like this.
11: All right, so those of you that have listened to this program for the last almost 10 years.
12: The board is lighting up in there with phone calls.
11: Oh, we don't listen to any of that. But Ron's been on a few times back when I was doing the show with Johnny Ganache, and Ron came on a couple times. And matter of fact, Ron was one of my first guests after the COVID shutdown, live in studio. And you remember that when we crammed everybody in here?
12: Cause, yeah, I do.
11: Because I was an idiot and couldn't figure out how to work the board in there. But I've learned. I've learned a lot more since then.
12: You seem a lot more adept at your job.
11: I have tried. Yes, I have tried. You making a mess? What? Oh.
12: No, you do your thing.
11: I got to do my thing, apparently. I got a photo photo bomb here. You guys want to play another song real quick? And
12: yeah, we're going to play a song called Time Bomb, but the working title was Dirty Bomb.
8: That's not true. That is not true at all.
11: Are you sure?
12: Yeah, I'm sure.
11: All right, kick it off.
12: Ready?

0: Dirty Bomb.
1: That was the working title.
0: It certainly changes things if you say Dirty Bomb. So let me ask you guys this. I mean, so Ron's been playing around with a whole bunch of other people out there in the comic book industry. Is there a time ever where Dogstar and the Cousin Mary Clown Band is going to match up and start playing on stage together?
1: Well, Keanu knows that we record an album, and he really liked the stuff I sent him. I sent him a few of the tracks. But they're really 90s and The Cure kind of sound. You know, it's a lot different than us. But I'm supposed to go. I'm doing a college thing with Keanu at the end of the month and Matt. And we're doing at my son's college, actually.
0: Oh, yeah?
1: Savannah College of Art and Design. And we're doing a panel. It's sold out, obviously, about Berserker. And we're giving Keanu a Lifetime Achievement Award down there. So I'm going to actually talk to him about it.
0: You should.
1: Because we're having dinner Thursday night then, and let's see see what he thinks of it. So we'll find out.
2: Keanu, what do you think? No, okay.
1: Basically, how we go.
3: He wants dessert.
1: Yeah, I think they screen for bands based on what the sound that's closest to them. So, yeah. How about I quit Berserker? Okay, maybe for one song.
0: You know, you bring up Berserker. Are you going to be doing any more of that at any point?
1: Because I'm working on it now. We're doing the sequel right now.
0: Are you really? Yeah. There's a lot going on with that property, and it seems like it's going to be exploding even bigger than the first series. So
1: yeah, it's a crazy story. you know, it's supposed to be an animated series too. And,
0: yeah.
1: You know, it was going to be a movie with Justin Lin, the director of Fast and the Furious. But it's kind of in stasis right now. So, and Keanu's getting older. You know, he doesn't have that kind of action in him. I mean, he's 62 years old. So, that role would require a real physicality to it. So
0: yeah, and the way you have him in that book, he's twice the size of Keanu. So.
1: Yeah, he's pretty jacked.
0: Yeah, a little bit. If anyone listening doesn't know about Berserker, it's a comic book series, ran 12 issues. There's a few others out there, and it's fully collected at this point.
1: Yeah, 1 through 12 is collected. You can find the editions at any comic shop or online.
0: Good stuff. I got turned on to it by Matt Kent when he was on the show, and I hadn't read the book, and I just kind of casually mentioned, "Oh, you co-wrote this book with Keanu Reeves," and he goes, "Oh yeah," and then we got into the whole thing, and then I had to go out and find all the back issues, which weren't too easy.
1: That was really early on.
0: Yeah, it was a huge hit. It was really big. Well, let's hope.
1: Tom, about these other guys too, like Tom owns a karate a mixed martial arts studio in Northford, and Dan is a psyops expert. You can ask them about their stuff too.
0: Well, honestly, I mean, with all the stuff that you guys do,
1: yeah.
0: I don't know if I can ask about psyops. I mean, it's it's like, what do you do? Stuff. But seriously, I mean, with everything that you're doing here with the band, I mean, I'm expecting that this will start to break open new doors for you guys. I mean, there's good music.
1: Thank you. Well, you know, it's about people hearing it. Unfortunately, you know, the music industry has lost a lot of value because of its accessibility. You know, with streaming services, it's all free everywhere for most people. You know, they pay subscriptions. But all the music is sort of just lost in the ocean of music that's on streaming that people get for nothing. So, you know, it's hard to get heard, and then they make you compete for algorithms and all these crazy things, and it's really sad because a lot of great musicians are out there and they're getting shortchanged, you know, on a career that they have a dream of doing for their whole lives. And so hopefully that'll change. I know that CDs are kind of coming back around, kind of coming back in vogue a little bit.
0: Well, audio tape even.
1: You know, and audio tape.
0: Believe it or not, I think we have a nice little shelf over here of brand new audio tape. From.
1: Oh, is that right?
0: Yeah, it's a little strange. But no, the physical media, I think, is important more so now, with people losing a lot of the digital material that they might have.
1: It was something they looked forward to. You used to look forward to getting, you know, a double album like Hotel California or whatever album was coming out, you know, at the time.
0: And Dick's Picks Volume 42.
1: It was a big event to go get it. It's not like that now.
0: Yeah, exactly. All right, you guys want to play another tune?
1: Sure. What do you guys want to play? One and Only Fan?
2: We can do that. See My Side, One and Only Fan? Yeah, we can. Then they can compare how the album sounds.
1: You can prove to not See My Side.
2: Right, that's what I meant.
4: Yeah. Do you want them on?
1: Huh?
4: Do you want them off?
2: So what are we doing right now?
1: All right, we're going to do a song called One and Only Fan.
2: Okay.
1: It's a statement. It's just about what it sounds like it's about. So, all right, ready?

0: there we go. Another one.
1: You like that one?
0: Yeah, that's good. I'm really impressed. I mean, never having a band in the studio before, and how you guys are sounding overall for air. It's really good. I know people here at the station have done it before, but it's my first time, and I'm glad it was you guys because you sound
1: glad
0: great.
1: We could pop your chair.
2: Ron, if you mind, tell them what that song's about. It's a good message.
1: The song is about what it sounds like. It's about the banal, vapid thing that OnlyFans has turned into. It has OnlyFans, you know, it had its place when people wanted to, like, for instance, let's say I'm a comic artist, I wanted to talk to fans personally and do sketches for them. They could pay a subscription and they get to watch a sketch, whatever. But you know what it turned into. It turned into, like everything else, became this corrupt, perverted version of itself. And it's basically about the you know, everything is an exchange of things. And
3: to be clear, it's not. You're still on it, right?
1: Yeah. I still have my subscription.
0: So, I mean,
2: it's not in favor of OnlyFans.
0: So you don't have an OnlyFans page yourself anymore?
1: No. I stopped when I...
2: The incident.
1: You know, I was taking my shirt off while I was sketching and out of control.
4: That's how we met.
0: You're terrifying.
4: That's how Cousin Mary's combo was formed.
0: Now I see why you have a PsyOps guy in the band.
1: Well, Dan's PsyOps name is BDD. You can ask him
0: about that.
4: Let's not talk about that.
0: Yeah.
1: Private joke.
2: Dan Dawson.
0: I'll have to.
1: Dan Dawson.
0: You're gonna force me to read the disclaimer here.
1: Wow, what are you talking about? That's what it means.
0: Only on Pint of Comics. Live radio, baby. It's just, you never know what's going to happen, especially with a band in the studio.
1: You're going to lose your job, I think.
0: My job. Okay.
2: No one's listening.
1: Great, yeah. Glad we're getting it out there.
4: Here's the first
0: Thanks,
4: song
0: John. Thanks, John. Yeah. All the deadheads are waiting on, for the next 10 minutes to end. That's all it is. We do have 10 more minutes. You want to play one more tune?
2: Let's finish with Prude. That would be wonderful.
0: Yeah.
2: Because then the people can hear that.
1: Tom's jumping up and down like a little kid. Well, I want to play Prude.
2: Prude.
0: Do it.
2: Why wouldn't you play? Why are you being so prude?
1: Well, we'll do this. This is the first song you actually played when we came in.
0: Yeah.
2: So. It's going to be okay, guys.
1: Well, I don't care. Joey was... Rude.
2: Just a quick point. Because we don't have mic, we're going to do vocals, background vocals. People are going to sing.
1: Tough, man.
2: Well, you guys got to belt it out.
4: I got it.
2: Nice, thank you.
5: All false set up.
2: And now Joey Silverman.
1: Ready?
4: No.
1: One, two.

0: that's prude.
1: Tell me you're not impressed.
0: Okay, I'll tell you I'm not impressed. No, I
2: go to my OnlyFans.
0: Is that Tom's favorite song? Is it? Because it seems like it. Is that your favorite song? Yeah. I should ask you that. I mean, do you guys have particular favorites off of your own album, or do you just...
1: I like them, well, if I'm going to answer for myself, I like them for different reasons. I'm sure they all like different songs for different reasons. That one is another message, you know, it's directed towards... we have children, you know, and the things they face in this day and age, and everything is, they're confronted with pressure from the media, from politics, from, friends and everything, to be something ahead of where they really have matured to be.
3: Don't grow up too fast and protect your innocence. I love that
1: basically,
3: song.
1: Basically,
3: that's
1: what that message. Song's about. I have daughters, and that's why I wrote it, you know.
0: Yeah, I. It seems like a lot of your songs have messages in there. Yeah. You know,
1: I have two, my son as well. It's towards all the pressures they face.
0: Yeah,
1: you know? And it's okay to be prudish without that being a negative word.
3: So we were going to call the song Amish.
1: That was a little too far.
3: Yeah.
0: No Mennonite for you. No.
3: No men tonight, he said.
1: He said no Mennonite.
3: Oh, I'm sorry.
1: Get your head out of the gutter, Smith.
0: Oh, I can see what it's like. I can only imagine.
1: What you want to hear, Tom.
0: So, how difficult was it for your engineer when he was recording you guys?
1: we had some fun.
3: He's a good dude. He trains with us. Ron and I, we do Brazilian Jiu-Jitsu, and he trains with us, so he's... Yeah. He's awesome.
1: He's funny.
0: Took a little aggression out on you.
1: We have a little clip on our YouTube page. We do have a YouTube channel as well, by the way. Cousin Mary's on the YouTube channel. But there's a clip where we just get done finishing a song, and there's a dead silence. And I kind of look in, and I'm like, why are you sticking your fingers down your throat, Greg? So it was that kind of rapport the whole time. He's got a great sense of humor. He's funny.
0: Awesome. Very cool.
3: But to your point, I like all the songs. And all the songs do have a message. And it's enjoyable to sing because there's something behind it. Anybody else? What do you guys think? Dan, what's your favorite song?
4: I like Snake Eyes.
3: Snake Eyes is awesome.
4: Yeah, it's a great song. It's got lots of good bits and little bits.
3: I think that might be our most... ready song for people to hear, like, right? If we had to have them listen to one song, that's pretty... It's a fun song to play.
1: That one was sort of a funny thing. I mean, I was just tinkering around late at night from my computer. I was thinking about how Johnny Cash would do a song, with his wife. And so that's kind of where that evolved from.
3: Wait a minute. What does that make me? What are we...
1: Well, Cat Lines, she's the violinist, the fiddle player on that. And she does backup, and she's singing to him, to Tom, as he's thinking about what what she was saying to him. And so her in the background is her singing kind of hauntingly to him. And so it really was a happy, creative combination there. So that's really where that came from.
0: Very cool. Very cool. Why don't you tell everybody where they can find you once again? We're winding down this lovely show before the next program.
1: Well, we're on YouTube, Cousin Mary's Clown Channel on YouTube. You can find all our singles on there and the actual whole album. And we're just starting to get the videos up and outtakes and things like that. It's a process, though.
0: Mm-hmm.
1: But we have that. We have our website, CousinMary'sClown.com, and we have Instagram, either at Ron and Garney or Cousin Mary's Firehouse Sixers. That was one of the original working titles of the band because we recorded at Firehouse 12, and there were six of us. It's a pretty cool name in and of itself, actually. and we're on X.
5: Just don't look for us on OnlyFans.
1: Ron Garney, Cousin Mary's Clown Band. Not on OnlyFans, though.
0: Not on OnlyFans? No.
1: We are on TikTok, but I've hardly got anything on there.
5: Oh, yeah?
1: So, we're on TikTok.
0: How about Fansly?
1: What's Fansly? that's where you're hanging out?
0: I know everything. No, I don't. No. All right, I'm going to play a song off of your album here, and it's going to be the eighth track, Cousin Mary's Clown.
1: Yes, and I love this song.
3: Nice.
0: I'll play that. And thanks again for coming in. I really appreciate it.
3: Thank you, guys.
0: Absolutely. Up next is Uncle John and the greatest live Grateful Dead show on the East Coast. That's Dead Air. And much thanks to Uncle John for helping me out tonight.
2: Well, you know I always be here to help you, buddy.
0: Yeah,
1: thanks, awesome. Uncle John.
3: Thank you, Uncle John.
4: Yeah.
0: All right.
2: That sounded good. Thank you.
0: Good music.
1: Thank you.
0: Good music. Cousin Mary's Clown Band. Find them.

0: 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Lana.
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I hope you enjoyed Planet Comics before me. Fantastic live band. I forgot their name. This is episode number 1068. We were supposed to do it live last week, but we had a nor'easter come through. If you don't know what a nor'easter is, it's basically a hurricane that up in New England we like to call our own. We lost power at the station, generators went down, and apparently the sprinkler system was down, and the fire marshal said that they wouldn't let anyone in, including me, to do a live show because it was a safety hazard. Those of us who don't care about safety, we're still not allowed to come in the station. So technically there was dead air because the transmitter went out too. So, this is last week's show, but we're going to start fresh. Actually, we needed a week off, I think. Tonight, we are beginning a journey through the latest huge box set that the Grateful Dead put out, Summer Magic, featuring some fantastic summer stuff from 1985, and we are starting it off tonight with fantastic selections. I think I said fantastic too many times. At the Greek Theater in Berkeley, California. I'm out of breath. I'm going to start things off. Get up and dance. Here's Dancing in the Street. Enjoy.

There you go. From June 14th of 1984 at the Greek Dancing in the Street. We're playing music featured all on the fantastic box set coming out. That came out, Summer Magic 85. And tonight we're playing pretty much the first show. Everything on tonight's show is from that first one. Some shows will have some other stuff. But tonight, there's too much good stuff. We're starting off this summer tour, and everything's pretty much a breakout. So this next segment, by the way, you're listening to Dead Air with Uncle John here on WESU Middletown, 88.1 FM. 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The band before, the reason I sounded out of breath before, I was helping Sir John do the mixing and stuff, and totally forgot to grab my stuff for my own show. So I had like 10 seconds left on the clock before I was supposed to talk, and I didn't have anything. Like, I would have been like saying a lot of times. Not that I don't already say it enough, but you get it, right? So listen, we're still at the Greek, and we're going to be here all night, let's be honest. And we're going to move through some pretty different sides of the band. We're going to start off with CC Rider bringing the blues, Peggy O giving us one of those beautifully understated Garcia ballads, and then we are going to jump over to Hell in a Bucket, throwing the doors wide open. I always think about Bobby with that video with the duck. I think he's feeding it champagne. Good job. Good job, Bobby. Enjoy this. Summer 85 on Dead Air. See you on the other side.